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0: NFL is traditionally about two games a year. So the Lions are being buoyed by two games a year. The hope is the defensive line is getting more pressure. The offensive line will get better and gel as the season goes along. I think if you told Lions fans, Mike, that this team would be 10-7, but they'd be playing their best football by the end of the year and Branch and Joseph would be back, every Lions fan would sign up for that today.
1: But I, unfortunately, Mark, I dislike is you're just not open and honest when we have you on. So maybe next time you'll maybe you'll come on and come out of your shell if we get you on during the regular season. Do appreciate the time, my friend. Thank you so much for coming on.
0: Never failed a lie detector test, Mike. Thanks, man. Happy to come on anytime. Take care.
1: Mark Ryan, Detroit Lions Radio Network host. You hear him also all over our affiliate 97.1 The Ticket in the D. I'm Mike Wickett here on Westwood One Sports. That Lions schedule is pretty nice if you're a Lions fan. You know, that's second game of the year. Obviously, you're not memorizing the Lions schedule like I am. They do go to Buffalo, as he mentioned. They open with the Saints at home, and then they get the road trip to Buffalo. It's a short game, or a short week. It's a Thursday night game. But they're also opening the new Bills Stadium. So that's an emotional wave that they're going to have to fight as the Bills open up their new stadium against Detroit week two of the regular season. Lions go Saints at Bills, Jets at Carolina at Arizona. That could easily be 4-1, maybe 5-0. You get the Jets, the Panthers, and the Cardinals, 1-2-3. Then they have their bye. Then they get two division games with the Packers and the Vikings. And they go to Miami. Like, the schedule makers, they did some favors, man, to the Lions. Listen, I'm telling you right now. All right, life is all about very tough choices. And we will make these tough choices. This or that is next on Westwood One Sports.
2: 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And we've got the game live from Dublin, Ireland. 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

0: Speaking of Josh Jacobs, not our board operator, no relation to our board operator, whose name is Josh Jacobs. Matt LaFleur spoke about Jacobs, his future. We're going to talk about that coming up. And did you see who was calling plays for the Packers last night? You're going to love this. That's next. Mike Wickett here, Westwood One Sports.
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0: that Love has of the playbook. It shows you the knowledge Love has of the situation. It shows you the expectation that, okay, maybe Jordan Love does have this offense absolutely down. And when did he get told he was going to get the opportunity to call the plays? LaFleur didn't tell him earlier in the week.
1: One of those things, I was kind of messing with him before the game. I just went up to him, so it's not like he had time to prep. I was like, hey, you want to call it in the second half? He's like, sure. I was like, you sure? He was like, yeah, I'll do it. And he did it, and he did an outstanding job.
0: Yeah, he did. He did a really good job. He made Kyle McCord's life pretty dang easy.
2: He was great. He was great. He told me right before halftime, he's like, hey, they're going to let me call the plays in the second half. And I was like, have you done that before? And he's like, nah, we'll see. but no, he was great. I mean, obviously, he knows the offense like the back of his hand and caught some really good plays, especially there towards the end. So hats off to him.
0: Yeah, wasn't bad.
3: First and 10, and McCord will rear back and throw, and he's got it.
0: Let's go. There it is. I mean, not bad when Jordan Love can sit back there and call plays. It's pretty good. Packers did win their finale in a, it was 42-38, was a final preseason game over Arizona yesterday. All right. So now we're done with the preseason. Preseason is over. It's time for one of our favorite segments we do on Saturday nights. Delayed an hour than we normally do, but this is your chance to jump in, all right? It's called Gimme a Take, in honor of the great 1980s sitcom. It's Gimme a Take. 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Maybe you're a Browns fan and you're mad about your quarterback situation. 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You don't know what to make of your situation. Whoever your NFL team is, got a line open for you right now. This show is better when you're on it. 310-840-4910. 310-840-4910. 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

0: Arch Manning or go to battle with Jalen Hurts?
1: Well, I wouldn't be surprised if there's a, guys, women that would rather go with Arch Manning just because his last name is Manning.
0: Well, okay. That's all right. But you know what I mean. And thank you for calling, man. That is really interesting. And I'm really surprised by that. Thank you, Bob. I'm really surprised that there are Eagles fans that would even fathom. Thank you for calling, brother. Would even fathom moving on from Jalen Hurts. Now, I don't think Jalen Hurts is a top five quarterback. But I think Jalen Hurts is a leader. I think Jalen Hurts often shows up in the biggest moments. And again, he outplayed Mahomes in two Super Bowls and won one of them. Now, that outstanding defense had a lot to do with winning that second one. But Jalen Hurts is a good quarterback. He's a very good quarterback that can win you a Super Bowl. And I understand there's always drama in Philly with the head coach, and Petullo was a disaster last year, and the receiver was reading a book, and then there's this disconnect between Hurts and A.J. Brown. Like, there's always drama going on in Philadelphia. But I wouldn't move on from Hurts if I didn't have a much better plan. Hurts is an MVP candidate. I don't think he's a great thrower. I don't think he's the most, you know, the best passer. Doesn't like throwing down the middle of the field. And I think we found out, Stu, did we find out last week? I don't remember if it was you or Will was working, but he's had 11 offensive coordinators since he left high school. 11. 11. Think about that. He's had 11 offensive coordinators since high school. It's just craziness. And he's got a new one this year from a totally different brand of offense. Sean Mannion comes over as his new OC from Matt LaFleur's Packers. So he's going to play a lot more under center, a lot more play action, and a lot more over the middle. It'll be interesting to see how Hurts handles that. 310-840-4910. We got full phone lines. If you're on hold in Columbus and Tennessee and Baltimore and Houston and Colorado Springs, we're going to get to you. It's Give Me a Take. You dial us up. You can even send us a text, and we'll read them on the air. 310-840-4910. You tell us your favorite NFL team. We'll give you a chance to give us your take, which is what it's for, man. We want you to be on this show. Tell us about your team. 310-840-4910. 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

0: ACC team that doesn't have a great record, Marcus Freeman can use that every single week to his team. Like, you know, if you slip up, this is what happens. I think that's going to mean a lot for them this season. I think the secondary is one of the best secondaries in the country. I mean, everybody talks about, you know, Leonard Moore and everybody, but like this secondary is loaded. I think the front seven, they return a ton of production from last season, get some guys that were hurt as well. The defense should be phenomenal. And I think CJ Carr, the talk around him in this offseason has been like he's made that leap. As a quarterback, you saw flashes of it last season. Now, in terms of consistency, in terms of making those plays, you know, on third and long, scrambling to keep an extra play alive. Like they're extremely impressed with what he's been able to do. Here in year two as a starter, and I think that could be a big reason why, even though you lose two first round draft picks at running back, this could actually be a better offense moving forward for the Irish. You add all that up, you add those tough games, especially having Miami coming into South Bend. This is shaping up very well to possibly get that number one overall seed in the playoff and definitely make a run from there.
1: You going to hang out in Fargo all night? What do you do now?
0: I got to record a podcast here not too soon. So I definitely got to get on that once the games are over and all that. So excited to do that. And then, I got to get a special story coming up on Monday. And I will definitely be out of here at some point. But it's been great, just to see a place that is, unique in college football. I know a lot of people may have caught a game here too, watching the SDS runs that North Dakota State was able to put on. But, man, it is a very cool environment. And it's something that the FBS, a lot of other FBS teams, I think, are going to be excited to see in person this year.
1: You can follow him on Twitter at Brian D. Fisher. Read his work at SportsIllustratedSI.com. Brian, happy college football season. Thank you so much. We'll have to do this again down the road.
0: Absolutely. Great to be on with you.
1: You too. Brian Fisher, Sports Illustrated, live from Fargo, where North Dakota State in their FBS debut beat Jacksonville State 33-7. Fargo Dome, man. He's got some cool pictures, too, if you follow him on Twitter. Up next, Fordham Air Force, Sacramento State, Wyoming. If North Dakota State's good, man, hey, they could be that team that we're all crying about. They're 13-0. You got to put them in the playoff. They could be that team. I have no idea how good they are. I have no clue. They beat Jacksonville State. God, it's good to get college football back. We get the NFL right around the corner. Things are going great. The last time I spoke to you, last Sunday, I do Saturday nights and Sunday nights here on Westwood One Sports. There's been a lot of stuff that has gone down. We'll see if those headlines in the last 6 days have stuck. Did It Stick is next on Westwood One Sports.
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0: NFL teams come for sale, let alone the Steelers. I feel like the Steelers have never been for sale.
1: No, the Steelers are not going to be gone, and the Rudy family is going to own that team forever. Like, I would love to buy the Chicago Bears, and I would run them into the ground. And be like, yep, I'm a Packers fan. We are trading away Caleb Williams. See you later. I would love to do that. Sabotage my team's rival? Love to do that. Fire Ben Johnson. Rehire Matt Nagy. That would be day one. Go get... Oh, who is the coach that they hired from the CFL? There was a coach they hired. Because remember, John Fox was the head coach. Eberflus was there. Who was the Bears head coach they hired from the CFL?
0: Like Trestman. Mark Trestman.
1: Mark Trestman. That guy would be my head coach right there. That's what I would bring back, even at this age, Jay Cutler to play quarterback. That's what I would do. All right, coming up on the other side. Doesn't sound like things are going great for a certain former first-round draft pick. Is he going to be cut within less than 5 years? That's next on Westwood One Sports.
2: 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Will Arch Manning live up to the hype? And what will Lane Kiffin's first season at LSU look like? Tons of questions with answers coming fast. 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

0: But what has Kevin O'Connell done with Nick Mullins, Josh Dobbs, Jaren Hall, Sam Darnold, J.J. McCarthy, Carson Wentz, Max Brosmer? I mean, I guess the Darnold thing, but Darnold got real good when he went to San Francisco when he was the backup and played a little bit in San Francisco for Kyle Shanahan. Like, I wonder if the shine is rubbing off or wearing off on Kevin O'Connell. You got to think about that. I think the Vikings want to move on. I think the Vikings want to get anything, if they can get anything, for J.J. McCarthy. I'm sure the phone is being picked up. You know, what will you give us for McCarthy? Well, you're probably going to release him tomorrow, so I can't imagine too many teams are going to give too much up for J.J. McCarthy. I mean, he combined well. He's got a massive arm. The thing is, he throws one speed. He throws a fastball. That's it. J.J. doesn't have a whole lot of touch on his passes. And he's also inaccurate, and he throws a lot of hospital balls. Now, you go back to his time at Michigan, you knew what Michigan was going to do. They were going to run the ball. They were going to run the ball for 200 yards. Their defense was going to be smashing good. McCarthy was going to have to complete about 15 passes. And that was it. And that's how Michigan won. Oh, and then there's the whole Connor Stallions thing. Was J.J. McCarthy, I mean, there's a lot of people who'd look at Michigan's national championship as illegitimate because of the Connor Stallions thing. Well, was J.J., for as limited success as he had as a college quarterback statistically and performance-wise, did any of that have to do with Connor Stallions? Did he know the defense that was, like, my question is, can J.J. McCarthy read a defense? Because, you know, coming out of college, Fernando Mendoza had to read a defense. Caleb Williams had to read a defense. Yada, yada, yada. How much defense did J.J. McCarthy actually have to read? That's another language you have to learn when you get to the National Football League. And if he never had to do it, because whether he was being told that the defense was going to run or not, because their offense was so smash mouth, beat you up, what if he just had a tough time when he got to the national level, to the National Football League level? He couldn't figure it out. I mean, there's a lot of question marks about it. I don't think J.J. McCarthy's career is over by any stretch. I think he needs a change of place, change of venue, change of scenery. I think he needs another quarterback whisperer. You know, Mike McCarthy would make a ton of sense. Mike McCarthy's developed quarterbacks. Heck, Shanahan, McVay, LaFleur, anybody from that tree has developed quarterbacks. Now, I don't think they need a quarterback in San Francisco. But you know who does make sense? You know who would make sense for J.J. McCarthy? Jim Harbaugh. Jim Harbaugh in Los Angeles, the head coach of the Chargers, his college coach in Ann Arbor, would make a ton of sense. I know they got Trey Lance in there. Maybe J.J.'s the third guy or whatever. But put him back with his coach, who gives him all the confidence in the world, where he had all that success. Maybe that's the perfect situation for J.J. McCarthy. Go where somebody knows you the best. Who knows J.J. McCarthy, the quarterback, better than Jim Harbaugh? Nobody. I think that would make a ton of sense for J.J. And I think we could see his name on the cut list, which would be incredible. Absolutely incredible. Just a couple of years after he went in the top 10 of the NFL draft. Thanks to Brian Fisher. Thanks to Mark Ryan. And thanks to Jared Dubin for joining us. Thanks to our producer, Stu Kovacs, our board operator, Josh Jacobs. If you missed anything, get it on the podcast, wherever you get your pods. Also, the Westwood One app. John Lund from the desert coming up next. I'll talk to you tomorrow night from 7 to 11. Thanks for listening. Have a great night.
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0: Minnesota at number four in a pack division. I'm not as high on Kyler Murray as everybody else. There's a lot of people that are saying, hey, you know, Kyler in Arizona. He had talent here. He had Marvin Harrison Jr. He had Michael Wilson. He had Trey McBride. It's not like he was on a team that didn't have any talent. I think Kyler got worse and worse. Maybe Kevin O'Connell is that good. Yes, they've got good offensive talent. So, you know, Justin Jefferson and that whole crew, maybe it's because he's going to have so many great players around him. But I know this, he plays in a really tough division, and I'm not a huge Kyler Murray fan. So it's not that, you know, Minnesota last year with Brian Flores as their defensive coordinator, really good defense. But I'm not as high on Kyler Murray as everybody else. Three on my list of 12, Deshaun Watson. I know a lot of people say that, well, who cares what the Browns do and who cares about their quarterback situation? Deshaun Watson makes it compelling to me. I don't think he's going to last past three or four games because they've got a tough schedule at the beginning of the season. And it's easier to go from the veteran to the rookie guy. If you go rookie guy to veteran, or not rookie, Sanders is not a rookie, but second year guy to a veteran guy, I think it's going to be tougher. The return of Mahomes, can he be the same guy? We talked about that in the five to start the show. And then can the Rams live up to the hype? I think those are the 12 things. Hit me up, 310-840-4910. That's 310-840-4910. Tell me your compelling topics and your thoughts. We'll get into more of it at the top of the hour. It is your late night version of Sports Night, only here on Westwood One Sports and the Westwood One Sports app.
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1: What's happening? Thanks for joining us. It is hour number two, your late night version on a Saturday night, or if you're on the East Coast, 8.

0: the one thing about PCA, just from your sportsmanship thought, is that there was a, I was going to call it a PG-13, but probably R-rated. Remember the girl that was behind the fence and she was yelling at him and he dropped, and he didn't, I mean, he made a hell of an attempt for it, but it was a fly ball in Chicago against the White Sox. And there was a girl behind like a, you know, like a chain link fence in the outfield, and she yelled something at him, and then he yelled something back that was profane. Probably, you probably shouldn't go find it at your age, but you know what I'm talking about?
1: Because you're a White Sox fan. I know what she said, and I'm not going to
0: say it. Yeah, he went after, right? Yeah, he went after the girl a little bit. So, I mean, if you're saying sportsmanship, that was probably his biggest transgression there.
1: Yeah, and also, I remember 3 calls ago, you had gotten a caller that had said something. I didn't really hear it very well. And then you said, get this person off the line. I'm the king of funny. That wasn't funny. I just don't remember what his name was or what he said.
0: Yeah, I don't remember his name because we fired through so many calls. But
1: what happens when like somebody says something wrong in the call?
0: Well, we've got a great crew here, and they just get rid of that person. They dump them. We're on a delay, and it's more if I screw up and say something stupid, and then they can dump that because I don't want to look stupid. But yeah, sometimes it's for profanity or when somebody says something that's past the line, if you will.
1: And the Bears, I just need to squeeze this one thing in.
0: Yeah, sure.
1: The Bears, I heard that during a practice when they were playing the Titans just for a practice before the preseason game.
0: Yeah, like the joint practice,
1: the backup quarterback, he gave a defensive player on the Titans a concussion.
0: He did? How did he do that? Did he run into him or something?
1: I think the defensive player ran into him, and then and then he hit his shoulder pad really hard, and he took a blow on the head because, you know, he can take a hit, but I don't think that defensive player could take that. But
0: yeah,
1: that's pretty cool though. But sorry to keep you on.
0: No, you're good, man. You're all good. Hey, thanks for the call, man. Let's talk again next week. I appreciate you hanging out with us. Thank you so much. It opens it up at 310-840-4910. That's 310-840-4910. I told you I'd get to some college football talk, so we'll do that coming up next. Belichick, USC played today. I'm watching a game right now. There was a bunch of other stuff going on today as well. It is week 0, so is it the most compelling week? No, but I got one specific question for you. Let's get into that coming up next. Keep the calls coming at 310-840-4910. 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

0: expertly. It was like he's a wide receiver. He's Dejan Love all of a sudden. Which, by the way, I have another story on him right now that just popped up that's hilarious. Anyway, give us your thoughts, 310-844-4910. Just a small tangent. College, pro, let's get it back set up. I do have a bunch of college stuff I want to hit on as well. So we'll take some calls. Let me hit some more college stuff. And another thing, this Dejan Love story just will not end. It's dominating my timeline right now. And there's one thing that a 49ers coach actually just posted that's hilarious. So we'll get you caught up on that as well. Thanks for joining us. Late night version of Sports Night, only here on Westwood One Sports and the Westwood One Sports app.
1: 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Then the Rams and 49ers go in the NFL's first regular season game from Australia. 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

0: the top 10 this and the all-time greatest that. 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There's no charge. Cherry Tabb, who is the co-founder of the Herzig Eye Institute, says, look after yourself, promise me. And who can argue with that?
1: Final game of the year between two wildcard contenders as the Jays look to silence Randy Arozarena and the Mariners.
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8: What's happening? 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Our crew is here tonight. Peyton is running things. Stu is producing the program at 310-840-4910. I forgot to tell you this earlier. So let's fill up the bank. Let's bank up the phone lines in about 14 minutes. We will do this thing we do to start the third hour of every show, which is we should be talking about blank. So anything you want to get into, you want to get into a little college football, Bill Belichick wins today against TCU in Dublin, 15-10. You want to get into some NFL talk, I give you my top storylines. I'll reset those a little bit later as well. Baseball, the Dodgers, could they be vulnerable? Dave Roberts says that Shohei Ohtani may not get back on the mound this year or anything else, but no matter what it is, your team, something that's on your mind, something we're not talking about, which is the very reason we do it. We should be talking about blank. We'll do that at the top of the hour. We've still been taking a ton of calls, but we will officially open it up with what we should be talking about blank at the top of the hour at 310-840-4910, so we can put those up right now. This is hilarious. You know the Dejon Love story, the fake 49ers wide receiver story. Leonard Hankerson is the wide receiver coach of the San Francisco 49ers, was a good wide receiver out of the U himself. And somebody photoshopped him next to Dejon Love in a 49ers gear. And he says, damn, man, I hate we lost him. He was balling. And then Kendrick Bourne, who's a wide receiver, used to be on the Niners, is now with Arizona, said, man, I knew you was coaching him. So this is just getting out of control, man. The wide receiver coach of the 49ers, Leonard Hankerson. It's a Photoshop picture of him next to the fake wide receiver, Dejon Love. And he's saying how much he enjoyed coaching him. I can't believe we lost him. Anyway, very nice. Very well done. There's no end to these jokes. I don't know the news cycle on this thing. If I had to guess, a couple more days on that one. It's just everybody, even the players, like they're just getting it on it, especially like this stuff where he's on the beach. Like a bunch of people have had their opinion on that one. Former NFL players and stuff like that are just cracking up. Anyway, hilarious story. We'll talk about it a little bit later on in the program. But let's jump out there. 310-840-4910. It's unbelievable. I sent both of you guys a picture. Isn't that hilarious? Like, the wide receiver coach of the Niners is in on it. He's like, oh, I can't believe we lost him. Like, so it's just unreal, this thing. How it's crazy it's gotten. Yeah, it's just unbelievable. It's like, wow. Anyway, it's got a life of its own. All right, let's go out to Jim first in Seattle. Hi, Jim. Thanks for waiting. You're on Sports.

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0: if it wasn't for Jermy Payne today, though, I mean, TCU wouldn't have scored. Payne had 169 yards. He's going to be the guy. But I will say TCU's top receiver, Jordan Dwyer, was out today.
1: Yeah. Yeah, they just made too many mistakes. I mean, it looked like a first game for them. Craig, it looked like it was a little overwhelming for him. He's going to make a lot better plays and be a lot better player. So anyway, we'll still take calls at 310-840-4910, but let's hit up a little bit of NFL action. I told you a little bit earlier on in the show when we talked about NFL storylines that we would start looking at some of the quarterback situations, whether it be the Browns, the Falcons, the Raiders, the Dolphins, Vikings, Cardinals, all these. With the 2027 class, who's going to be looking for one? How are they going to solve some of these issues? Well, some of these young guys could start or vets could start in Deshaun Watson's case, and I think they could switch, but when would they? Let's get into all the quarterback battles in the NFL. We'll do it coming up next, the late night version of Sports Night, only here on Westwood One Sports and the Westwood One Sports app.
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11: I was a competitive skater, and that journey took me to the Olympics. 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And that's where Kintec comes in. They listened, they were attentive, and they were able to provide solutions. Staying active means my independence and my freedom. Kintec enabled me to have longevity in the things that I enjoy doing.
12: Timing matters. After a car accident, you must meet certain time limitations. If you don't, your rights to claim compensation can be wiped out. I'm David Himmel.

0: somebody's going to need a backup quarterback. That's where Gardner Minshew goes. But I got no problem waiting to see Carson Beck, but they need to see Arizona. You know, they took him in the third round. They've got an incredibly tough schedule. Plus, they play in the NFC West, which means you're going to be seeing the Rams, 49ers, and the Seahawks six times. And the other parts of their schedule are difficult. So, I think Carson Beck could be starting when, you know, there's kind of a soft spot in their schedule. Their tough game, or their easiest games, are near the end. So, they may have to throw Carson Beck in there before that they want to. They've got Jacoby Brissett, and he's going to start a handful of games. But if I'm the Cardinals, my goal this year is, because the schedule's so tough, because they don't have the talent, I got to see if my main goal, as crazy as it sounds, I got to see if Carson Beck can play. You know, because there's a third round pick, and either he can play and somehow he's your savior, or you're going, more than likely, you're going to the 2027 draft. All these teams at the bottom are. Cardinals are, Dolphins are, Falcons could be, the Browns certainly are, despite having, what, 10 quarterbacks on the roster. And then finally, the Jets situation. Geno is good enough to get him through the season. Cade Klubnik's an interesting guy at Clemson. If he'd come out early, he would have been picked a lot higher. I don't think he's going to be anything, but that's another team that's going to have to figure it out. Plus, the Jets know. What do they have, 3 first-round picks next year? So the Jets know exactly what they're going to do. So Geno's going to get a long rope in New York. There's no doubt about it. But that's your situations. Jets, Cardinals, Dolphins, Vikings, Raiders, Falcons, Browns. That's your main situations. But most of the starters, I mean, the Browns have announced one. Atlanta, we'll see. The Raiders, Cousins is going to start, I think, until late in the year. Like I said, they've just got a couple of brutal stretches for the Raiders, and I don't think they're going to want Mendoza to go through those. I'm not as high on most as Kyler on Kyler Murray as most. The Dolphins, I feel like Malik Willis just isn't going to have a chance. They just don't have any talent around him. Cardinals need to see if Carson Beck can play, and it's going to be Geno, maybe some Cade Klubnik late in that year. But again, with 3 first-round picks, the Jets are going to be in a situation to be able to move up, move down, do what they need to do as far as finding their quarterback. That's their plan. And then the other part of it is, with college football starting up, how many of these guys will actually be what they're supposed to be as far as the 2027 stuff? Manning is obviously, Dante Moore is there, Carr from Notre Dame, handful of guys from these schools, how many guys are going to be going in the first round. So there you go. That is your look around some situations as far as the quarterbacks are concerned, the quarterback carousel, the quarterback drama in the NFL. All right, top of the hour. We got a bunch of good stuff for you. We'll hit some NFL. We'll review some of the calls as well. We'll get into some college stuff and even hit some baseball. We'll do it all coming up next, only here on Westwood One Sports and the Westwood One Sports app.
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9: 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We'll give you Lund's last call, including a stolen beer truck and many more things that you shall enjoy. We'll get into baseball in just a second. We haven't done a ton of baseball tonight, but there's an interesting story about Shohei Ohtani and the Dodgers, which we'll get into. But I was just looking at other games. They're reviewing the week zero in college football. And I just saw this score. I wasn't aware of it. How would you feel that if you went to school here, but certainly if this was your football program, like, you know, it's the time for optimism. You think you can win some games. Nobody's giving you any credit. You're thinking to yourself, yeah, we're going to shock the world. We're going to be a good football team. I'm sure this would hurt the morale of your team. You're like, we should probably roll this one up. South Carolina State today beat Savannah State. Did you guys see this? 87-0. Oh. South Carolina State, 87. Savannah State, 0. Like, if you're Savannah State, like, whatever your coach is saying, it like, this week, hey, it's okay, man. We'll bounce back. It's all right. Like, you know, 35-0's pretty bad, or, you know, whatever, 28-3. Or, you know, you can beat 87-0. Like, most of your team's like, coach, man, nah, it's not. I mean, and you got, what, 11, 12 more weeks of this stuff? And you just got to be 87-0. And as far as I know, correct me if I'm wrong, I don't know that South Carolina State's going to be, you know, some awesome team. Maybe they just are. South Carolina State's year. But 87-0, 21-31, 14-21. I'm sure they put in backups, but I mean, at that point, you got to be putting in people from the crowd. I mean, through three quarters, it's 66-0. Like, through three quarters. And you need like a 10-run rule. But like 87-0, that's going to do some damage, isn't it? It's going to do some damage to your morale.
10: You can't mentally come back from that, I don't, especially the first game of the season. That's like you said, right. Like you're just breaking camp. You're just getting, you haven't even started classes yet, probably.

0: Just name the players. That's what we like anyway. We like getting our players named. Then we like debating about that. And then we like complaining about the players who didn't get picked. And then the game itself, we kind of don't watch. So just pick the players. And then they can get their bonuses and everything else. But the current version of the Pro Bowl, I will not miss it. You know, and it used to be like, yeah, the Super Bowl, then the Pro Bowl or whatever. Now it's the Pro Bowl, then now it's nothing. They just decided, you know what? Because everybody tries, you know, everybody's like, oh, let's try this and let's try that. And what about this and what about that? The NFL finally just went, like, let's just punt on the thing, you know? Plus the players used to go because it was in Hawaii. Like, they'd go to Hawaii. Then it started being in, like, you know, Orlando and everything. And they're like, nah, I don't need to see Mickey Mouse and all that. Let's just cut it. Because it was in Hawaii, then the guys at least would get over to Hawaii and have a good time with it. So that's not, you know, I'm not going to be at the end of the season going, maybe jonesing for a Pro Bowl. Like, oh, man, if they just had the Pro Bowl still. So give me your thoughts on that as well. All right, let's get to it. It is time for Lund's Last Call. We've got five stories that you'll like, you'll chuckle, you'll smile, and then you can be a productive member of society, including, let me just throw down, I've got to get down to these because I knew that we had little kid reporter and what he asked Ernie Clement of the Blue Jays. This was pretty funny. There's a Bigfoot story. I'll ask you if you believe. Do you know what blobbing is? We're going to explain what blobbing is, and I would never do blobbing. What was this other one? No. Oh, the worst way to wake up in the morning in history. We'll play that for you as well, the news story. And a beer truck that just absolutely disappeared. All those things and more. Your Lund's Last Call is coming up next. Do not miss it. Only here on Sports Night on Westwood One Sports and the Westwood One Sports app.
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18: Thank you for joining us. Appreciate it. Lund's last call here in mere moments. We've had a great time talking a lot of NFL, college football started. A little Dodgers talk, Major League Baseball. Been a wonderful night. Hang on 1 second. I might have to sneeze. Yeah, I did. Had to sneeze. You took over the show tonight, which was absolutely great. All of a sudden, it's like I was sitting here for 5 minutes. Didn't have to sneeze at all. By the way, one quick thing before we get to Lund's last call. There's a scanner like two studios over, and I forgot about it because last weekend I was like all obsessed with it. And I almost forget, like, hey, we're coming back to the show, because I'll listen to this scanner, especially like on a Saturday night, Sunday morning, as we are doing right now. And it just bounces all over the place. It's just crazy out there. So anyway, yeah, that's what I do during the breaks. I go listen to police scanners. I need to go buy one of those things. They're amazing. You know, it's like they're tracking some guy down. He's on a bicycle and he's turning down Cactus Street. And I'm like, whoa, what's happening? Wish I could see it. But anyway, it's very intriguing. All right, let's get to it. It is five things you need to know. A little laugh, a little smile, and we'll get you through your night or morning wherever you are. It is time for Lund's last call.
17: It's time for Lund's last call.
18: All right, you may have seen this middle of the week. Ernie Clement of the Blue Jays fouled the ball off of his groinal region, sensitive area, as it says in this piece, off a sensitive area. And the pain was so bad, he spent over a minute lying in the batter's box, writhing in agony. Even so, he doesn't plan to wear a protective cup. Quote, I've just never worn one. I'm not going to change now. Now, I've talked to many Major League Baseball players about this. A catcher wears a cup. Other than that, and I've talked to guys, I talked to a friend of mine who played third base for years in Major League Baseball, and he got smoked there one time off of a hard grounder. And I was like, so at that point, you didn't think to yourself, I'm going to wear one. He's just like, it's just not comfortable to move around. And I'm like, but after you get hit there, don't you think you should? And he's like, nope, just not going to do it. So Ernie Clement said that, said, nope, I'm not, it's not going to change anything for me. But this is the funniest part. So there was a kid reporter before the next game in Toronto, and the kid actually asked.

0: back. We took 500 cans. They'd probably be all right with that. Anyway, biggest beer heist ever. There you go. And that are the five things you need to know to be a productive member of society. Thanks to Stu, always great. Thanks to Peyton as well for running the ship. And thanks to you for hanging out with us and having a lot of fun. You took over the show well. What a great time as always as we get closer to real college football and the NFL. Everyone have a wonderful evening / morning. Happy Sunday to all. Have a great night from Sports Night on Westwood One Sports. And, of course, the very downloadable Westwood One Sports app.
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1: What's happening? Thanks for joining us. 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Hundreds and hundreds of radio stations across the country, including our friends in Canada. That would make it North America. However you are listening, thank you for hanging out with us on Sports Night. I am John Lund. Stu is here. Peyton is here running everything. We are very happy that you're hanging out with us. Let me finish up one thing from the first hour that I've got a little bit on because I rushed through that last part. And then I want to get into a little college football. I know some people are on the line. They are compelled to talk, so let's do it at 310-840-4910 on the Westwood One Sports Talk and Text line. I kind of rushed through the last three. I said 12 compelling topics because The Athletic put out the 26 and 26. I

0: He went after, right? Yeah, he went after the girl a little bit. Also, so, I mean, if you're saying sportsmanship, that was probably his biggest transgression there.
1: Yeah, and also, I remember 3 calls ago, you had gotten a caller that had said something. I didn't really hear it very well.
0: Uh-huh.
1: And then you said, get this person off the line. I'm the king of funny. That wasn't funny. I just don't remember what his name was or what he said.
0: Yeah, I don't remember his name because we fired through so many calls. But
1: what happens when like somebody says something wrong in the call?
0: Well, we've got a great crew here, and they just get rid of that person. They dump them. We're on a delay, and it's more if I screw up and say something stupid, and then they can dump that because I don't want to look stupid. But yeah, sometimes it's for profanity or when somebody says something that's past the line, if you will.
1: And the Bears, I just need to squeeze this one thing.
0: Yeah, sure.
1: The Bears, I heard that during a practice when they were playing the Titans just for a practice before the preseason game.
0: Yeah, like the joint practice.
1: Tyson Reagan, the backup quarterback, he gave a defensive player on the Titans a concussion.
0: He did? How did he do that? Did he run into him or something?
1: I think the defensive player ran into him, and then
0: I gotcha.
1: And then he hit his shoulder pad really hard, and he took a blow in the head because, you know, he can take a hit, but I don't think that defensive player could take that. But
0: yeah,
1: that's pretty cool though. But sorry to keep you on.
0: No, you're good, man. You're all good. Hey, thanks for the call, man. Let's talk again next week. I appreciate you hanging out with us. Thank you so much. It opens it up at 310-840-4910. That's 310-840-4910. I told you I'd get to some college football talk, so we'll do that coming up next. Belichick, USC played today. I'm watching a game right now. There was a bunch of other stuff going on today as well. It is week 0, so is it the most compelling week? No, but I got one specific question for you. Let's get into that coming up next. Keep the calls coming at 310-840-4910. It is your late night version of Sports Night. 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
0: What's happening? 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Our crew is here tonight. Peyton is running things. Stu is producing the program at 310-840-4910. I forgot to tell you this earlier. So let's fill up the bank. Let's bank up the phone lines in about 14 minutes. We will do this thing we do to start the third hour of every show, which is we should be talking about blank. So anything you want to get into, you want to get into a little college football, Bill Belichick wins today against TCU in Dublin, 15-10. You want to get into some NFL talk, I give you my top storylines. I'll reset those a little bit later as well. Baseball, the Dodgers, could they be vulnerable? Dave Roberts says that Shohei Ohtani may not get back on the mound this year or anything else, no matter what it is. Your team, something that's on your mind, something we're not talking about, which is the very reason we do it. We should be talking about blank. We'll do that at the top of the hour. We've still been taking a ton of calls, but we will officially open it up with what we should be talking about blank at the top of the hour at 310-840-4910, so we can put those up right now. This is hilarious. You know the Dejon Love story, the fake 49ers wide receiver story. Leonard Hankerson is the wide receiver coach of the San Francisco 49ers, was a good wide receiver out of the U himself. And somebody photoshopped him next to Dejon Love in a 49ers gear. And he says, damn, man, I hate we lost him. He was balling. And then Kendrick Bourne, who's a wide receiver, used to be on the Niners, is now with Arizona, said, man, I knew you was coaching him. So this is just getting out of control, man. The wide receiver coach of the 49ers, Leonard Hankerson. It's a Photoshop picture of him next to the fake wide receiver, Dejon Love. And he's saying how much he enjoyed coaching him. I can't believe we lost him. Anyway, very nice. Very well done. There's no end to these jokes. I don't know. The news cycle on this thing, if I had to guess, a couple more days. Couple more days on that one. It's just everybody, even the players, like they're just getting it on it, especially like this stuff where he's on the beach. Like a bunch of people have had their opinion on that one. Former NFL players and stuff like that are just cracking up. Anyway, hilarious story. We'll talk about it a little bit later on in the program. But let's jump out there. 310-840-4910. It's unbelievable. I sent both of you guys a picture. Isn't that hilarious? Like the wide receiver coach of the Niners is in on it. He's like, oh, I can't believe we lost him. Like, so it's just good. Unreal, this thing. How it's crazy it's gotten. Yeah, it's just unbelievable. It's like, wow. Anyway, it's got a life of its own. All right, let's go out to Jim first in Seattle. Hi, Jim. Thanks for waiting. You're on Sports Night. Go right ahead.
17: Yeah, I saw ESPN the other day announced that there's going to be less clutter on your TV screens now during college football.
0: Yeah.
17: As ESPN is getting rid of the kicker. No more up-to-the-minute score updates. They don't want you to see like a Notre Dame score and be tempted to switch over to NBC or see the Alabama score. Well, that's a good game. I'm screwed over to CBS. They wanted you to stay on ESPN only, so no more kicker.
0: Yeah, they're trying to say, I wrote a national piece about this. It must have been a slow news week. I wrote a national piece about this, and I think what they're trying to do too, in addition to that, Jim, is I think what they're doing is you got your phone in your hand, right? So they think you're checking your score anyway, and what they are hoping that you're doing is you're checking your score, you're going to ESPN, then maybe you check your bets because they have betting partners. Like, they all know that we basically have a device that is, I don't know, surgically implanted in our hand. And so they're thinking to themselves, okay, well, you're going to go to your phone anyway, so we're going to make you go to your phone. And once you go to your phone, hopefully you're going to go to ESPN.com to find those scores. And then you're going to do all these different things, our betting apps, and they're going to throw all these different things at you because the, like you said, the crawl, which I like it, especially for college football. They're only doing this for college football, and they're doing it on all their channels. They're marketing it as, hey, we're going to clean up the screen for you. But the reality is they know, because they do

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0: Cleveland Browns, listen, I remember going back to Muni Stadium in 68 or 69 with my uncle and grandfather and watching the Browns and then watching the Indians. And listen, when it comes to the Cleveland Browns, I don't care if Mr. Magoo is the quarterback. As long as we are winning a game, I don't care what it looks like. Just win, baby.
1: I would agree with you. Yeah, like you said, Sanders, Watson, Gabriel, like whatever. Especially if you're in Cleveland, man. I covered a game there a couple of years ago, and P.J. Walker beat the 49ers. P.J. Walker. I remember that game.
0: You were at that game?
1: Oh, yeah. Yeah. P.J. Walker beat the 49ers.
0: P.J. Walker beat the 49ers.
1: Yeah.
0: It just amazes me how the Sanders cult, I guess is the word. If it's not Sanders, everybody is wrong and only we don't care. Real Cleveland Browns fans don't care who the quarterback is. Just win.
1: You're the best, man. Thanks for the call, Mike. I appreciate it. Yeah, that's how most people feel, like, whatever. But like you said, in Cleveland, it is kind of a weird dynamic. Nobody wants Deshaun Watson to be on the team, let alone start. They want to see what Sanders has. Look, I can cut to the chase when it comes to the Browns. They're going to be drafting a quarterback high in 2027. Sanders, Gabriel, whatever. Who's ever on the team, Deshaun Watson won't be anymore. They'll still be paying him a bunch of dead money. I think it's like $86 million after this year. Does not matter. All right, you get the idea. 310-840-4910. 310-840-4910. We'll do one more segment. You take over the show. Speak now or forever hold your peace. What should we be talking about? You're driving around in your car going, why aren't they talking about this? NFL-related, college football-related, baseball-related. Go completely off the board. Your call, 310-840-4910. We'll do that one more time. We'll take in another segment, then we'll reset some of the big NFL stories and college football stories of the day only here on Westwood One Sports and the Westwood One Sports app.
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0: That was an ugly loss.
1: Yeah, and it's going to come back to bite them. I mean, you go ahead and it's one of those games you look back on the schedule and you're like, oh, man. And but
0: like, how did we lose that game?
1: If it wasn't for Jeremy Payne today, though, I mean, TCU wouldn't have scored. Jeremy Payne had 169 yards. He's going to be the guy. But I will say TCU's top receiver, Jordan Dwyer, was out today.
0: Yeah. Yeah, they just made too many mistakes. I mean, it looked like a first game for them. Craig, it looked like it was a little overwhelming for him. He's going to make a lot better plays and be a lot better player. So anyway, we'll still take calls at 308-840-4910, but let's hit up a little bit of NFL action. I told you a little bit earlier on in the show when we talked about NFL storylines that we would start looking at some of the quarterback situations, whether it be the Browns, the Falcons, the Raiders, the Dolphins, Vikings, Cardinals, all these. With the 2027 class, who's going to be looking for one? How are they going to solve some of these issues? Well, some of these young guys could start or vets could start in Deshaun Watson's case, and I think they could switch, but when would they? Let's get into all the quarterback battles in the NFL. We'll do it coming up next, the late night version of Sports Night, only here on Westwood One Sports and the Westwood One Sports app.
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0: 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Except you're not reading it. Harris Dickinson and Marissa Abella are reading it to you on Audible. Her barbs sting you. His coldness sends a shiver up your spine. Your heart aches. Your ears burn. You yearn for Elizabeth and Mr. Darcy to profess their undying love for one another. You can't bear it any longer. Well, maybe a chapter longer. Performance is so good, you'll give love a second chance. Audible. Stories that speak to you.
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4: Hello, friends. Thanks for joining us. We'll talk about NFL QB room drama here, things that are still up in the air, and I'll even tell you when I think certain players are going to start, because I don't think a lot of these teams, especially the ones with the major needs, are going to stay with their quarterback all season long, so we'll get into that conversation momentarily. You're more than welcome to join the show when you hear something compelling that moves you at 310-840-4910. Also, top of the hour, we'll reset the big stories of the day. By the way, two things during the break that I want to let you in on. Memphis did beat UNLV 27-21 in the last college football game of the night, and their coach, new coach Charles Huff, tried to these guys forget because he gets so excited. So it's his first win. It's they had a graphic up there, the first coach in Memphis history to start his tenure and get a win on the road. And so he tries to chest bump one of the players, and the player who's chest bumping is 97. And so, you know, with certain numbers, that could be a kicker, right? Well, it's not. It's a defensive lineman. So he goes chest to chest with this guy and just, boom, gets knocked onto the field, rolls a couple of times, jumped up. You know, he's all excited. And then the other thing I just saw, because they were just playing some highlights of this thing, was that maybe they don't want to do this anymore because it's bad luck if you're UNLV. They just, you know, when you run out of the tunnel, it's the first game of the year, but he gets all excited. Elvis led them out of the tunnel. Not the real Elvis, of course. He's dead. But an Elvis impersonator ran out the tunnel with UNLV. Maybe that's why they lost. He looked pretty good, though. I didn't hear him do his Elvis. Oh, thank you very much. But I just did see an Elvis run out, even ahead of the coach, the players, everything else. Vegas is different, everybody. Vegas is different. All right, headlines at the top of the hour right now. QB drama in the NFL. So let's start here. The Browns seem to be the most intriguing, and a lot of people have talked about the Browns tonight. People have asked, well, why do you start the vet? Why are you starting Deshaun Watson? There was all this talk all week long that just make him sit like he did the last year in Houston. They owe him $120 million if they just let him go. It's $120 million dead cap. They don't owe him that. It's $120 million of the $230. So they're going to keep him this year. They're going to start him at the beginning of the year. Even next year when his contract runs out, they're going to have an $86 million cap hit, $34 after that, and what is it, like $50-something the year after that. So they're going to have a big number that they owe Deshaun Watson when he's no longer playing for him this year, or excuse me, next year. Why would you start him ahead of Shedeur Sanders? It's very, very simple. Whether you think they're going to win games, not win games, whatever. Their season starts out with at Jags, at Bucks, Panthers. That's probably 0-3. Steelers after that, that'll be interesting. We had a lot of people going, the Steelers aren't very good, and I would agree with you. If I was the Steelers, I wouldn't have brought back Aaron Rodgers. Let's just say they win that. It's a home game. What the heck, right? 1-3. Jets. You know, so if they're 1-3 and they're going to the Jets, certainly if they're 0-4 and they're going to the Jets, wouldn't you think that'd be a place that they would start Shedeur Sanders? I think so. So keep an eye on that. If they go at

0: Cardinals have a really tough schedule, speaking of the Cardinals. So they need to see, to me, the Cardinals, their situation is, I have no issue with the way they're going to start the season. I don't know if somebody's going to need a backup quarterback. That's where Gardner Minshew goes. But I got no problem waiting to see Carson Beck. But they need to see Arizona. You know, they took him in the third round. They've got an incredibly tough schedule. Plus, they play in the NFC West, which means you're going to be seeing the Rams, 49ers, and the Seahawks six times. And the other parts of their schedule are difficult. So I think Carson Beck could be starting when, you know, there's kind of a soft spot in their schedule. Their tough game, or their easiest games, are near the end. So they may have to throw Carson Beck in there before that they want to. They've got Jacoby Brissett, and he's going to start a handful of games. But if I'm the Cardinals, my goal this year is, because the schedule's so tough, because they don't have the talent, I got to see if my main goal, as crazy as it sounds, I got to see if Carson Beck can play. You know, because there's a third-round pick, and either he can play and somehow he's your savior, or you're going, more than likely, you're going to the 2027 draft. All these teams at the bottom are. Cardinals are, Dolphins are, Falcons could be, the Browns certainly are, despite having, what, 10 quarterbacks on the roster. And then finally, the Jets situation. Geno is good enough to get him through the season. Cade Klubnik's an interesting guy at Clemson. If he had come out early, he would have been picked a lot higher. I don't think he's going to be anything, but that's another team that's going to have to figure it out. Plus, the Jets know. What do they have, 3 first-round picks next year? So the Jets know exactly what they're going to do. So Geno's going to get a long rope in New York. There's no doubt about it. But that's your situations. Jets, Cardinals, Dolphins, Vikings, Raiders, Falcons, Browns. That's your main situations. But most of the starters, I mean, the Browns have announced one. Atlanta, we'll see. The Raiders, Cousins is going to start, I think, until late in the year. Like I said, they've just got a couple of brutal stretches for the Raiders, and I don't think they're going to want Mendoza to go through those. I'm not as high on most as Kyler on Kyler Murray as most. The Dolphins, I feel like Malik Willis just isn't going to have a chance. They just don't have any talent around him. Cardinals need to see if Carson Beck can play, and it's going to be Geno, maybe some Cade Klubnik late in that year. But again, with 3 first-round picks, the Jets are going to be in a situation to be able to move up, move down, do what they need to do as far as finding their quarterback. That's their plan. And then the other part of it is, with college football starting up, how many of these guys will actually be what they're supposed to be as far as the 2027 stuff? Manning is obviously, Dante Moore is there, Carr from Notre Dame, handful of guys from these schools. How many guys are going to be going in the first round? So there you go. That is your look around some situations as far as the quarterbacks are concerned, the quarterback carousel, the quarterback drama in the NFL. All right, top of the hour. We got a bunch of good stuff for you. We'll hit some NFL. We'll review some of the calls as well. We'll get into some college stuff and even hit some baseball. We'll do it all coming up next, only here on Westwood One Sports and the Westwood One Sports app.
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0: I mean, the owner thing this last week in a trailer park. You got Kyle Shanahan getting in an accident. You got all these crazy things. Brandon Ayuk, that's not their fault, but he's nuts. And then you got this guy that, of all the teams that he could, you know, pretend he was on, it was like, really? You got a 49ers helmet? By the way, ladies, that's a dead giveaway. Like, the dude is carrying his helmet everywhere. Like, you know, what do you want, a motorcycle? Like, what are you doing? Like, he literally, like, carries it everywhere and wears Niner stuff, like, nonstop. Those guys don't do that. Like, they come out, they don't want to be recognized and stuff. They don't go to the store and all their 49ers gear so that they can be bothered. Like, he's in 49ers gear 24/7, except for the one time that he had a Rams thing on. Like, what'd you do, get traded? Like, right in the middle, nobody even said anything? Like, did you get traded to a different team? Anyway, we could do this all night. It's nuts, this story. Anyway, those are the things that you need to know about right now. The fake football player. College football has begun. Bill Belichick wins his opener, USC. They're already squawking like there's something. A lot of people are writing headlines. Talk to me when that six-week stretch hits of Oregon, Washington, Penn State, Ohio State, and Indiana. Then I'll believe in them. I think today was the day that PCA got the National League trophy. Three home runs, and Shohei Ohtani got shut down yet again. What else do we got? Patrick Mahomes, yes, he'll be ready for week one, it sounds like, but will he be Patrick Mahomes? There are some of the stories that are going on right now. You can always hit us up at 310-840-4910. When we come back, we haven't done a ton of baseball tonight, but this Shohei Ohtani thing, just based on what we were just talking about, kind of interesting, which kind of opens the door for some teams in the National League. Let's get into that conversation coming up next. Lund's last call at about 40 minutes past the hour, and we can still fit you in at 310-840-4910. It is Sports Night, your late night version, or depending on where you are, the early morning version, only here on Westwood One and the Westwood One Sports app.
1: 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Will Arch Manning live up to the hype? And what will Lane Kiffin's first season at LSU look like? Tons of questions with answers coming fast. 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
10: Thanks for joining us. Appreciate it. It is Sportsnet, the late night version or early morning, depending on where you are here on Westwood One Sports and Westwood One Sports app at about 40 minutes past the hour, which is about 19 minutes out. We'll give you Lund's last call, including a stolen beer truck and many more things that you shall enjoy. We'll get into baseball in just a second. We haven't done a ton of baseball tonight, but there's an interesting story about Shohei Ohtani and the Dodgers, which we'll get into. But I was just looking at other games. They're reviewing the week zero in college football. And I just saw this score. I wasn't aware of it. How would you feel that if you went to school here, but certainly if this was your football program, like, you know, it's the time for optimism. You think you can win some games. Nobody's giving you any credit. You're thinking to yourself, yeah, we're going to shock the world. We're going to be a good football team. I'm sure this would hurt the morale of your team. You're like, we should probably roll this one up. South Carolina State today beat Savannah State. Did you guys see this? 87-0. Oh. South Carolina State, 87. Savannah State, 0. Like, if you're Savannah State, like, whatever your coach is saying it, like, this week, hey, it's okay, man. We'll bounce back. It's all right. Like, you know, 35-0's pretty bad, or, you know, whatever, 28-3. Or, you know, you can beat 87-0. Like, most of your team's like, coach, man, nah, it's not. I mean, and you got, what, 11, 12 more weeks of this stuff? And you just got to be 87-0. And as far as I know, correct me if I'm wrong, I don't know that South Carolina State's going to be, you know, some awesome team. Maybe they just are. Maybe it's just some. Maybe it's just South Carolina State's year. But 87-0, 21-31, 14-21. I'm sure they put in backups. But I mean, at that point, you got to be putting in people from the crowd. I mean, through three quarters, it's 66-0. Like through three quarters. And you need like a 10-run rule. But like 87-0, that's going to do some damage, isn't it? It's going to do some damage to your morale.
11: You can't mentally come back from that. I don't, especially the first game of the season. That's like you said, right. Like you're just breaking camp. You're just getting, you haven't even started classes yet, probably. It's just right. Like, come on. Like,
10: God, that is not right.
12: I had 87 and a half.
10: Yeah, can we look that up?

0: we kind of don't watch. So just pick the players, and then they can get their bonuses and everything else. But I, the current version of the Pro Bowl, I will not miss it. You know, and it used to be like, yeah, the Super Bowl, then the Pro Bowl or whatever. Now it's the Pro Bowl, then the, now it's nothing. They just decided, you know what? Because everybody tries, you know, everybody's like, oh, let's try this and let's try that. And what about this and what about that? The NFL finally just went, like, let's just punt on the thing, you know? Plus the players liked to used to go because it was in Hawaii. Like, they'd go to Hawaii. Then it started being in, like, you know, Orlando and everything. And they're like, nah, I don't need to see Mickey Mouse and all that. Let's just cut it. Because it was in Hawaii, then the guys at least would get over to Hawaii and have a good time with it. So that's not, you know, I'm not going to be at the end of the season going, like, jonesing for a Pro Bowl. Like, oh, man, if they just had the Pro Bowl still. So give me your thoughts on that as well. All right, let's get to it. It is time for Lund's Last Call. We've got five stories that you'll like, you'll chuckle, you'll smile, and then you can be a productive member of society, including, let me just throw down, I've got to get down to these because I knew that we had to, oh, the little kid reporter and what he asked Ernie Clement of the Blue Jays. This was pretty funny. There's a Bigfoot story. I'll ask you if you believe. Do you know what blobbing is? We're going to explain what blobbing is, and I would never do blobbing. What was this other one? No. Oh, the worst way to wake up in the morning in history. We'll play that for you as well, the news story. And a truck, a beer truck that just absolutely disappeared. All those things and more. Your Lund's Last Call is coming up next. Do not miss it. 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

0: Anyway, biggest beer heist ever. There you go. And that are the five things you need to know to be a productive member of society. Thanks to Stu, always great. Thanks to Peyton as well for running the ship. And thanks to you for hanging out with us and having a lot of fun. You took over the show well. What a great time as always as we get closer to real college football and the NFL. Everyone have a wonderful evening / morning. Happy Sunday to all. Have a great night from Sports Night on Westwood One Sports. 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

0: But coming up, my man Will's going to take his victory lap from North Carolina yesterday. But then we'll get into the NFL because there's one team in the AFC that has the fastest closing Super Bowl window. And that rapidly closing window is the reason that they are under the most pressure of any team in the National Football League. And I'll tell you who that is and why next as you listen to Elijah Campbell on Westwood One Sports and the Westwood One Sports app.
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0: Westwood One presents Elijah Campbell.
1: Now, the Baltimore Ravens are under the most pressure of any team in the NFL this season. That championship window is quickly closing. I'll tell you why here, but first I got to bring in my man Will Dalton, who's producing the show today, because I want to give Will at least

0: know if you can point to you're going to have a shot next year. Because after missing the playoffs entirely last season and not even having a chance to get into the postseason, and you change your entire coaching staff and the roster gets a little bit older and you shake up the continuity that you had in that locker room to try to change that trajectory, the notion of always having next year may just be a thing of the past for this franchise, at least as it is currently constructed. On the other side, it's time to call more shots as we do inch closer to kickoff of the NFL season. So I'll go ahead and tell you which rookie will have the biggest impact on his team while leading them to a division title. I'll do that next as you listen to Elijah Campbell on Westwood One Sports and the Westwood One Sports app.
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0: offense was good enough to win a national title in the 2023 season because the run game was elite and they rarely had to rely on McCarthy to bail them out of games. I will say the Rose Bowl against Alabama was good, right? It sent Nick Saban into retirement. Sure, but you never felt like McCarthy proved high-level NFL stuff over the course of an entire season. The flashes came in games like that Rose Bowl win. Sure, you may not throw the ball a ton if you have the best running game in college football and feel like you just don't have to rely on something that's not as reliable as your running game. But I did find it telling that in a game at Penn State in that championship year, a really tight game with real playoff and Big Ten title implications, that Sharon Moore, who was coaching in Jim Harbaugh's place because of that suspension, decided to just run the ball for the entire second half. They abandoned the passing game in its entirety in that second half and just ran and ran and ran and ran the damn football. But if you feel like you have a bona fide first-round pick at quarterback, you're probably not going to want to take the ball out of his hands in that second half. You might feel you would trust him with the ball in his hands a little more in that spot, and Michigan clearly didn't feel that doing that was necessary at all. Now fast forward a few years later, and now the conversation about J.J. McCarthy is about how much he set this franchise back as opposed to being the guy to move them forward. 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But coming up next, my man Will's going to hop back in. We're going to do some NFL quick hitters, talk about some of the latest from around the National Football League as we inch a little bit closer to regular season games being played. And we'll do that next here on Westwood One Sports and the Westwood One Sports app.
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0: That's kind of one of them, not a bad seat in that house. But I have been so adamant all offseason long that the reason I think the Panthers win that division is because of the addition of Jalen Phillips is a good plus, but Devin Lloyd, right? All last year, despite all the growth in Trevor Lawrence's game, I have been so adamant that the reason the Jags were that good last year was that Devin Lloyd has become the best linebacker in the National Football League, right? When you heard me describe Caleb Downs as a three-level defender, Devin Lloyd is the ideal three-level defender at linebacker. Like, that prototype of linebacker is what I think teams are going to start looking for when drafting and free agency. And the fact the Panthers were able to land him, a guy that can crash the backfield, rush the passer, who can come up in the run game and be an ace in the run game while also being able to cover tight ends and running backs out of the backfield and pass coverage, makes him one of the most valuable linebackers in this entire league. I was so amped that, you know, that they signed him to the point where I'm going to pick them to win that division because I think he is that valuable to a defense. So to hear that he is killing it in training camp, zero surprise to me. Not a surprise to me whatsoever. But adding depth to that second linebacking spot is really important because you need to have a multitude of guys back there too. Injuries happen in the National Football League all the time. It's better to prepare for rain, even if the day ends up being really sunny. I think the Panthers did a really good job of that. J.C. Horn, still to me one of the best lockdown corners in the league. He's never going to put up a ton of great numbers because I think he's going to discourage a lot of people from just throwing to that side of the field. I think you saw last year, if you do throw to J.C. Horn's side, it's probably going to get picked off. I think the Panthers' defense is maybe one of the more underrated units in the National Football League. And that's why Bryce Young may seem like he's under a lot of pressure because it's the option year. There's going to be a decision made as to what the future of that position is. But nothing helps out a quarterback in that spot better than a really good defense. And I think the Panthers have just done significant work at making that side of the ball good enough to the point where you're making life easy on a quarterback that already has enough pressure. I am so intrigued with the Panthers this year. Again, coming from a guy who cheers for a different team in the division, I'm really high on the Panthers, Will.
1: Last one very quickly, something we've been talking about today. The likelihood that J.J. McCarthy may not be with the Minnesota Vikings anymore. I mean, it hasn't gone great for him in the preseason and camp, and now he's got this ankle issue. Like, what are the chances that maybe he gets cut?
0: I would say now, based off the clues that we put together, I say it is a 65% chance that J.J. McCarthy gets cut, based off of maybe the ambiguity of what his ankle actually is and the severity of the injury to his ankle, given what we saw at the end of last year and everything after week one, given what we've seen in some of the preseason games, right? The vibes are bad. I think they're clearly going to roll with Kyler Murray to start the year. I think Murray completes the season. I'm more so leaning that McCarthy might end up getting cut, and that is just a doomsday scenario for what the Vikings had previously envisioned as the future of their franchise. Coming up next, though, it's time to make you some picks. Our Sunday selections will round out today's show before passing the baton to my man Linnell Willingham next here on Westwood One Sports and the Westwood One Sports app.
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10, the number here on Sunday Morning Sports with the youngest in charge, Linnell Willingham, getting you up to 11 a.m. Eastern Time. I lost my composure going into the last break. I lied. Why would we talk about the Washington Commanders? I know I've been

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16: I'm not ranting. I'm just a little confused is all. That's all. You got to admit, when you watch and you see the same thing over and over again, that's all I wonder.
17: No, I'm not confused anymore. He stinks. It's a bad year. It's a brutal year for Vladdy. Life goes on. You got to play the rest of the games, even if Vladdy doesn't contribute.
18: 2-1 is hit high and deep to right field. Hooking toward the foul pole, and that ball is gone. Two-run homer for Spencer Jones is the call on the field. That one was hard to tell, a real high fly ball. We'll probably have to wait for a replay. But for now, 2-0 they lead on the big shot from the big right fielder, Jones. Bednar looking for his 30th save of the year. The right-hander with a 1-2 pitch. And he struck him out swinging. Yankees take the opener 3-1, and the difference ends up being

0: That confusing home run from Spencer Jones, but really more that the Blue Jays just could not cash in after out hitting the Yankees all day.
1: Man, I feel like this is a hot topic right now. We were talking about it earlier. It looked foul to me, you know what I mean? But it, I don't know if it goes over the pole. I haven't seen any, you know, Statcast or ball tracking data of it, but it's pretty obvious whatever the call on the field is, it's going to stand.
0: The 1-1 is hit on the ground, left side, base hit left field. They give Guerrero the wave, charging in Ramos. His throw from left field bounces in and is cut off. Guerrero in to score with a slide. It's an RBI single for George Springer. 3-2. Swing and a miss. Strike three goes to the slider. Punches out Jones. He's retired 9 in a row. He's punched out 7 and not allowed a hit or a run through the first 4 innings. Dylan Cease and the Blue Jays up 2-0. Enters 2-2. And Lucas smokes it. High and deep right field. Forget about this one. Second deck blast Nathan Lucas and wipe that one run away that the Yankees got back. It's a 3-run lead again. 4-1 Blue Jays in the top of the 8th inning.
2: And Nathan Lucas crushed that ball out to right field. He did something that you don't see very often when he hits homers. He dropped the bat and he watched that ball fly out of here at Yankee Stadium.
0: And a full count now on Grisham.
3: Not ideal, but you don't want to throw the baseball away, so it's a good job from Kirk just putting that ball in his back pocket.
0: 3-2 pitch. He struck him out swinging. Louis Varland fights through the pressure, delivers the save, and the Blue Jays win 4-3, evening the series.
1: You look up and it's, you know, 4 runs on 14, 15 hits. You know, you want it to be a little bit more, had chances, but just didn't get that. It's, you know, kudos to Nate for coming in off the bench and really contributing, and it's a big home run there to kind of separate you a little bit.
0: And we return to the same situation that just netted the Yankees a run. Full count, 2 outs. Everyone will be off on the pitch with the bases loaded. 3-2 to Rice. Is hit on a line out to right field, down for a base hit in front of Brett Bateman. One in to score in Jones. Second run scores Chisholm behind him. 2-run knock by Ben Rice, and it's 5-2 Yankees in the bottom of the 6th. Another 1-2. Swing and a miss, strike 3. McAdoo goes down, and the Yankees with a barrage of runs in the 5th, and then a couple add-on runs after, win this game 8-3. They take the series 2-1.
1: Yeah, they're grinding. They're leaving it. They're leaving it all out there. You know, it's a tough stretch. It's good teams. You know, a 500 road trip against the division teams that are at the top. You know, you want to say that's good, but we need to be a little bit better.
0: Lujardi offers home. Bunt shown again, and this one is bunted fair towards first. Guerrero bare hands and throws it away down the line. Coming home from third base on the error is Nick Lofton. John Rabe around to third, and into second goes Isbell. They had the out at first base, but Guerrero threw it away on the sidearm sling. And it's 3-1 Royals. If Lucas can reach, the tying runs at the plate. And on deck right now is Vladimir Guerrero Jr. 0-1, or rather 1-0. Hit on a line. And that's going to get down in left center field, a base hit. In to score Cameron. Right behind him, Bateman. Lucas chugging for second. The throw in time to get him. And that's the ball game.
1: You know, it's a game that wasn't clean after an off day. You know, and those happen. It's unfortunate timing, but there's been no come down for a while, and there's not going to be one. You know, the guys understand that, but those games happen. Unfortunately, they happen tonight, but usually that's not how we play.
0: 1-0 is hitting the air deep right, going back. Caglione runs out of room. See you later. 3-run homer for Nathan Lucas.
1: Yeah, that's how baseball works sometimes. You know, he's been clutch all year basically, but nice that he got the big hit when we needed it. And, you know, last night is, you know, it's just a, you move past it. I talked to him today, and as only Lukey can, he said, I'm sorry.
0: 15th pitch coming for Varland, and it's a swing and a miss, strike 3. Got him on the changeup. The Blue Jays win, evening the series. 3-0, the final score, as they shut out the Royals in a bullpen day and rely on the big Nathan Lucas 3-run homer. As Irigetti gets set, and here's his 1-0 pitch. And it's hit high in the air, deep right field, and gone. Lead-off homer, Carter Jensen. A second deck blast, and it's 1-0 Royals in the top of the 1st. 1-0 pitch. And Pasquantino drives it. High in the air, deep right field, and gone. A skyscraper from Vinny Pasquantino, and it's double digits for the Royals. 10-0. Kansas City leads in the top of the 6th inning. And these fans are not happy in downtown Toronto. It's 1-2. Lifted by Straw out to right field. Pretty deep, backing up Caglione, angling toward the

0: The emergence of Brett Bateman, Blake Murphy spoke to someone used to patrolling the outfield at the Rogers Center. It's longtime Jays outfielder Vernon Wells with Blake earlier this week.
1: Vernon, in them playing better the last little while, I have at least noticed, and you know, I know the defensive metrics we can get into a whole thing about, but they would back up that the Jays have been playing some better defense, and that, you know, kind of to your point, reflects what they looked like last year a little bit as well. Brett Bateman is kind of the new addition. He's playing some center field. I know you and Chris Black had a little bit of back and forth about it on Twitter the other day. But what have you seen from Brett Bateman? And when you see, you know, a young guy get called up and be asked to play center field, given your experience at the position, what kind of things are you looking for as you evaluate them?
2: Yeah, back and forth. It's fun on X, obviously. But you want young guys to just come up and be comfortable, get them comfortable as fast as possible. Playing that position is so much fun. Everything's in front of you. You get a chance to see pitch location better, understanding hitters, understanding your own pitchers, and you put yourself in a position each pitch to be ahead of the game. So I kind of went back and forth with Chris Black on jumps and things like that, but those things get better over time, over reps. And it's not even during the game, it's during batting practice that you're trying to get a jump before, as the swing is actually happening. So that's the key to it, is seeing pitch location, knowing the hitters, knowing swings, and constantly adjusting pitch to pitch.
1: I know some of this is probably just like, well, you played so much outfield, you maybe can't verbalize it all the way. But can you take us through a little bit of what those things are that a Brett Bateman, that a Vernon Wells was looking for as you're getting set there, and what you're thinking about in terms of, you know, okay, this guy's on the mound, this hitter's up, this is the count, and those kind of things?
2: Yeah, all of it plays, all of it goes through your mind. That's something that was instilled and taught early on, was just preparation. You're prepared for every pitch, every situation, every base runner, every hitter. All of those things are kind of going through your mind before they even happen. So you start with your own pitcher, who's on the mound, and what his best pitches are, what they're trying to do to attack that hitter. Obviously knowing who the hitter is, what they've been doing over the last few games, what they've done this series, what they've done this game, what they've done this at bat, because everything kind of compounds on itself. So if a guy's late that day, okay, I can go ahead and shade him to the opposite field because I know he's late and we got somebody on the mound who's attacking him with fastballs, so I can put myself in a better position to get to that ball in the gap. So that mentality actually happens every pitch, and it's nonstop, which that's why for me playing the position in center field, I loved it, because it was always a chess match, pitch to pitch. So I had the luxury of being able to put myself in position to where I felt balls were going to go. And that was just from just knowing my pitchers, knowing the hitters. And now obviously there's cards in back pockets and telling you where to play. That thing would get shredded and stuck somewhere where it would never be seen again if I was playing today.
1: I actually had that in my notes. I had cheat sheets lame, because I was going to ask if you ever, if they ever tried to ask you to use them and what you thought of them. So this is like an old head take of mine, but I kind of feel like it should be like, that's like an open book test. All the prep and research and stuff like that is helpful. But yeah, I'm with you that, you know, a guy opening it up and counting four steps over from his wad of gum, I don't know, looks a certain way. So I'm glad to hear you agree with me on that one, Vernon.
2: Yeah, it's like Mike Tyson, what he said, everybody's got a plan until they get punched in the face. Yeah. Like, it's a game of human beings, and it's just because they've done this in the last week, it doesn't necessarily mean they're going to do it. I mean, you love the information, you value the information, but you use the information as a tool to what's going on presently in that particular bat, in that particular game. So information is awesome. How you relay that information to the players and allow them to go play and be free and not be robots. I think that's the key to the whole thing.
1: I have asked you a version of this in the past, and we talked about, you know, what it was like playing next to Alex Rios and how maybe a guy with a big arm like that in right field changes what you're going to do in center field. The Blue Jays have, I would imagine their outfielders are dealing with some of this, because some days you've got Jesus Sanchez or Yohindra Pinongo in a corner, And then some days the Blue Jays

0: been rolling out their Nathan Lucas, Miles Straw, Brett Bateman outfielder, where there's three guys who could play center all in the outfield together. When it, if you experienced an outfield like that, how much does that free up for you as an outfielder having two other kind of center field caliber guys around you?
1: I think the when you have an outfield like that, you have guys who truly understand playing the outfield in all regards. So it allows you to free yourself up to maybe even open up some gaps here and there, play the lines a little bit more, knowing that we can cover a little bit more ground. And that's also the other part of it, is knowing your off outfielders, knowing what they're capable of, what they like to do. If they like going to their left more than their right, you can shade that direction, knowing as a center fielder, you can cover that ground. I would know when Shannon Stewart was to my right and he was playing left. When Rios was to my left and playing right, it didn't really matter who was out there. Bobby Kelce, it was just, you knew at that time, it was if Reed was playing left, I can let him be Reed and go fly around and go catch the ball, and that communication, that knowing of your own guys, if their arms barking, okay, I'm gonna have to go get that ball so I can make certain throws. And that takes you to another aspect of knowing where base runners are, knowing who the base runners actually have, knowing their speed, knowing all these little things to where if balls hit to right center,

0: And somebody's at second base, and my right fielder's not feeling that well. I got to make sure as a center fielder, I'm getting around that baseball so I can basically be a right fielder and come through the ball and make a good throw to the third. So again, there's a lot more to the position than people give credit to, because there's so much preparation that goes into playing each one of those positions, and each one of them have their own difficulties and challenges. And that part of it is something that when outfielders are educated and they love the analytical side and the game side of it, you can be dangerous out there.
1: Let's keep the show going with some of the festivities from this week leading up to this weekend. Of course, Buck Martinez, well-deserved, being inducted into the newly opened Jays Hall of Excellence. And to celebrate Buck, Jeff Blair and Kevin Barker spoke to George Brett, now VP with the Royals, former MLB player, about their playing days, what makes Buck great, and of course, some modern Royals coverage as well when it comes to Bobby Witt Jr.
2: If you think back to Buck on TV, the number of times we've heard Buck say, well, as my old teammate George Brett used to say, or, you know, I was talking to my old teammate George Brett the other day, and he said this. And I thought, well, okay, we had Buck on yesterday, and who better to come on and talk about Buck besides Buck than our next guest? He is George Brett, Hall of Fame third baseman, Vice President of Baseball Operations with the Kansas City Royals. George, thanks so much for taking time out to talk to us today about a guy who's, for us, a very special person, and I'm sure for you as well, somebody that you've, you know, in addition to being a teammate with you, you've basically had a long-time friendship with him as well.
3: Yeah, I met Buck. I was trying to think. I might have met him in 1972, in instructional league, but I was trying to think. He used to go to Caracas and play winter league over there at that time. So maybe the first time I ever met Buck was 73 in spring training, and neither of us made the team in out of Fort Myers, Florida, to go to Kansas City. So we lived together in Omaha, Nebraska, which is our AAA affiliate. And so we lived together in 73, 74, we were both on the Royals. We lived together that year. 75, we did not live together. I think that's when he was getting married to Arlene. And they're still married. It's you know, you don't see that in baseball very often, a guy married for 50 years. But he and Arlene have made it that long. And but I still saw a lot of them. And we just go back a long ways. I remember he invited me to his wedding in Sacramento, California, where he grew up in Northern California. And of course, you know, Buck being the last name Martinez, we had white tuxedos and turquoise shirts and a white bow tie. If you could picture that, he looked like Tony Orlando and Don at that time. But there was two or three of us that were invited to the wedding, and I was in the wedding, and it was a wonderful experience. And, you know, I played with Buck for years in Kansas City, followed his career when he was with Toronto, not only as a player, but as a manager and then a broadcaster. And I remember the first time I heard him broadcasting, I called him and I said, Buck, you're really good at this. You're really good. And I was amazed at how good he was. But no, our friendship is very, very strong. We still talk on the phone, and once in a while, I don't see him as much as I would like to. But one of my best friends in all of baseball that I played with or against.
2: Hey, George, now you've spent basically most of your adult life in baseball as a player. Now you're an executive. Buck, of course, player. A manager for a little bit, a broadcaster. What does it take? I'm trying to figure out how to ask this, but what does it take to succeed at multiple levels in this game, right? Because it would seem, I don't know, is it the same skill set that carries over that allows you guys to do one thing and another thing as well?
3: Well, I think the one thing that Buck probably carried through, he knew how he wanted to be treated as a player. And as a manager, he probably treated his players like he wanted to be treated, if that makes sense. Mm-hmm. And then as a broadcaster, you know, sometimes you're out there playing and things aren't going well and you hear the broadcaster might have said something negative about you. I think he was always trying to be fair. Look, the game of baseball is very, very hard to play. If you fail 70% of the time, you're a success.

0: And that's just in hitting. It's just, you know, I love to tell people, everybody, when they introduce me, they always say, yeah, you got 3,154 hits. And my first thing is, yeah, I made over 7,000 outs. You know, so, you know, but the one thing that that I think Buck did as a player, he knew exactly how he wanted to be treated and how other managers treated the team. He saw that. He decided, okay, if I'm going to be a manager, I'm going to be fair to my players. I'm going to be honest, open, and fair. And then as a broadcaster, I think he did the same thing. And that's why I think when he was a manager, I thought he was a good manager, but the guys on the team really enjoyed playing for him. And then the guy, when he became an announcer, I don't think he had many beefs with the players. And sometimes you gotta say, hey, this guy's not doing his job, you know. But Buck, being the politician, he probably went about it the right way. And if there was ever any issues between player, if a player had an issue with him, I'm sure Buck went down there and cleared it up himself. He didn't use anybody else to do it. He went down there and faced the guy, and you know. Next thing you know, it was over. He had a great relationship with the players, not only as a manager, but as a broadcaster.
1: Yeah, Buck was always very good at giving advice. He, you know, up and coming, when I was just starting to get into this, he was sort of walking me through it. This is what you do. This is what you don't say. You ever do that in baseball? You guys have a really good relationship. Was there ever a story, advice he would give you?
0: Well, Buck gave me a lot of advice. I mean, when I played with him in the minor leagues in 73 in Omaha, he hit 282. And got called up to the big leagues, and my first year at September call-up in 73, I hit 125. The next year, he and I were teammates in Kansas City. I was hitting 200 at the All-Star break, and it was a tough go for me. But Buck was always there for me. Hey, you're better than this. Don't worry. Don't panic. And things like that. And then when I started working out with Charlie Lau, Buck encouraged me to stay with it. Stay with it, George. It's going to help you in the long run. And not only did Charlie work with me, he worked with Al Collins. He worked with, you know, everybody.
2: Mm-hmm.
0: He worked with Buck Martinez. And I remember back then, you know, we didn't have batting practice pitchers. We didn't have indoor cages. Everything we did was out on the field. And so it was 3 o'clock on the road, 4 o'clock at home. And Charlie would go out and throw, but he was throwing. He couldn't throw 40 minutes a day every day. And so I got a picture. Somebody sent me a picture one day, and Buck was throwing batting practice to me at Royal Stadium. We're wearing our Royal pants and T-shirts. The gates weren't even open yet. It had to be 3 or 4 o'clock, 4:30 in the afternoon. And we ran out of arms, and Buck decided that, hey, I'm not catching today. I'll throw. And somebody took a picture of that from center field, and I saw it recently. I sent that picture to Buck, and I said, those were the good old days, weren't they, buddy? Where you were throwing to yourselves.
2: Mm-hmm.
0: But Buck, no, he was a great teammate, always a lot of fun. And I'll tell you another funny story. Not funny, but on my 21st birthday, we had a day game in Boston. And Buck and Freddie Podtek and Bruce L. Canton and I think a couple other guys took me out to dinner that night to celebrate my 21st birthday, which I thought was pretty cool, because back then when you came up and you were 20, 21 years old, you didn't say much in the locker room. You just kind of listened. And when some of the veterans like a Freddie Podtek and Bruce Dale Canton and, oh, God, a few of the other guys that took me out and Buck took me out, it made me really feel part of the team. And that was early May in my first full year in the big league. So, yeah, that was pretty special.
2: Mm-hmm. Yeah, what was Buck like as a player back then? You know, we remember him, obviously, in Toronto. You think of the play at home plate where he's got a broken leg and he's tagging a guy out.
0: But that's one of the greatest plays ever.
2: Yeah.
0: He broke an ankle and he's laying on the ground and they throw the ball and he tags the guy out. It's one of my favorite videos of all time. But Buck was probably known. He wasn't obviously fast. We all know that. And I don't think he's going to get disappointed if somebody says, I heard George Brett say you weren't fast on the radio the other day. Well, he wasn't fast. And he was mostly known as a catch-and-throw guy, a really good defensive catcher, strong arm, knew the game, knew how to call a game and stuff like that. But, you know, he was a better hitter than people gave him credit for. He really was.
1: I do have to ask you while we have you on about Bobby Witt Jr. You've been around a lot of great players. You've seen a lot of great players. Where would he fit in that?
0: Well, he's got a long ways to go. He's played 4 years now, I think, in the big

0: leagues, but I've never seen anybody with that much talent up close on a daily basis. There isn't anything he cannot do. He can hit for power. He can hit for an average. He can steal bases. He can stretch singles into doubles. He can make plays up the middle, diving plays in the hole. He's got an accurate arm, and the guy comes to play every day. He's really dedicated, and he's going to be very, very, very special. I just hope nothing happens to him in his career. And the one thing that I really hope is that the Royals can get competitive again two or three years from now, be really competitive. And when his option year is up on his contract, he's going to stay there and try to bring Kansas City a winner. He's a generational talent. He really is. He's fun to watch, and he's a really, really good human being. Type of guy that you would definitely go to battle with.
1: Let's take a quick break, and on the other side, we will be back with more of the

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3: 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Show Ali here with you as we continue listening to the Best Blue Jays guests and conversations of the past week. To kick off the second half of the show, let's hear from someone you are very familiar with. Here's the skipper, John Schneider. He joined Jeff Blair and Kevin Barker for their weekly chat.
4: Is this about as frustrated as you've been as a manager?
5: Including the minor leagues, it's up there. Yeah, it's up there. You know, I think just because, there's been injuries, there's been randomness to the season, there's been lack of performance, there's been inconsistent play. I think it's frustrating. And I said it earlier in the year. You don't get mad at the players; you get frustrated with them. You know, because they're frustrated too. So. It's every day you have to kind of start from scratch, right? Like last night, really frustrating game for a variety of different reasons. And you have to find ways to try to, A, point that out, and B, fix it, and focus on today.
4: Go ahead. I was going to say, do you deal with this now differently than, let's say, first-year manager John Schneider would have dealt with it?
5: Yeah.
4: John Schneider would have dealt with it.
5: Yeah, you definitely. Yeah, I think you kind of evolve as you go, and you evolve with the personalities and the team that you have each year. So, you do things differently. I like to make sure the players are aware of not only performance, but actions and kind of the ripple effects that it may have for a day or for a couple of days, and try to stay ahead of that. I talk to a lot of different people about it to try to get different perspectives and different insights, and then try to formulate a plan on how to go about it.
6: How did Vladdy handle the boos last night after the game, and what was your message to Vladdy?
5: With the boos, I get it on a game like that, right? It's like I said it last night, like we have the best fans in the world, and they're supporting us every single night here, not just here, but across the country. And they're entitled to their opinion. They're entitled, to a certain expectation, and I think that not just Vlad, but, we want to do better for them. And how he handled it, everyone handles it differently. You know what I mean? Like, I don't know if there's a best way to handle getting booed. You see some guys kind of go like this and say, okay, let me hear you louder. Some guys are pretty stoic. It's tough to get booed, and it's the reaction in real time can vary from person to person, but I think everyone understands the why and wants it to not be that outcome.
6: With 27 games left, what is the focus for Vladdy?
5: Get a good pitch and hit it hard. You know what I mean? I think that and being a complete player, like everything, attention to detail, staying focused, not just him, but everyone, it's trying to generate more runs. He's a big part in trying to generate more runs. But I think it's getting pitches you can handle and hitting the ball hard, and where it goes is where it goes. But if he's doing that, odds are we're probably generating more runs. So that the focus for him is the same as everyone, basically. I know that the expectations and the spotlight are bigger on him than they are other people, but that's what we want him to control.
4: John, in a general sense, how difficult is it to remind people, including maybe the player himself, that this is an outlier? Don't overreact to. Now, I know it's a year, but don't overreact to it. This happens. It's an outlier. How hard is it to keep reminding players and people about that? Because you almost have
5: to. Yeah, you have to. I think that you have to kind of lean into it. You have to recognize what's going on, whether it's individual performance, team performance. And, you have to try to come up with ways to get it back on track. Those conversations happen, obviously, more than people people know.

0: And I think that's what can get it more frustrating. You know, that's where you got to be mentally tough and mentally strong to kind of move on to the next day. But it's tough because the want and the desire is there for everyone in the clubhouse, right? And the frustration at times can boil over, can get a little bit repetitive, and it all depends on how you handle it. You know, it all depends on how you come through it, how you battle through it. You got to lean into your teammates. They got to be there to support you. But it's frustrating. It's frustrating for sure because you're just waiting for it to turn for a handful of guys.
1: John, do you see a different kind of at bat from Vladdy at home than you see on the road just because of the lack of extra base hits at home?
0: You know, I don't, that part of it is one of the weirder things that I've seen, not just with him, but, you know, kind of in my time in the game. I don't know if the at-bats are different. I don't know if they don't seem to be different. You know what I mean? I think that the at-bats over the course of the year at home and on the road have just been different than what they have been in the past, you know? So it the weird part of the lack of slug or the lack of home runs at home, that's to me, that's weird. And I think the overall body of work, home and road, has been an outlier year for Vlad.
1: John, as a group, how do you get more quality at bats with runners in scoring position? I think you touched on it a few minutes ago with everybody in the group when we were talking about Vladdy. But that runner in scoring position thing is a different animal. Like it seems like they have a lot of quick at bats. Like sometimes swinging a pitcher's pitch early in counts, hitters counts. That's just it's a little head scratching. How do you keep them from doing that more times than not, and get them to not be afraid to hit with two strikes, think up the middle of the other way, that kind of thing?
0: Yeah, I mean, it's, again, you know, sometimes you kind of wish you could go up there and do it, right? Because it's easier to do from the dugout. You gotta continue with the messaging. You gotta continue with the prep. I think the quickness of the at bats is what we need to change. You know, there's such a big difference in pre two strike pitches and two strike pitches. You know, and a lot of pitchers are approaching us, you know, because we make a lot of contact. They're not going to be in the heart of the plate early in the count, you know. And different teams are different, but we have to make the adjustment to not budge on pitches you're not going to do something good with, you know. So it's either taking a borderline pitch, or if it's a pitch you can't hit hard for a strike, being okay with taking it, and then with two strikes, lean into the contact ability, you know. But it really is an approach thing, and it really is, I think, being a little bit more patient. Runners in scoring position, those numbers, they ebb and flow over the course of the year. We're in a rut right now where it hasn't been trending in the right direction, and it can change quickly. It needs to change quickly. You know what I mean? If you're not slugging, you got to get some timely hits. So that's been the message all year. It's just you are only as good as what you swing at. You will get lucky sometimes on bad pitches and get some success, but you're only as good as what you swing at. And if we're going to be, you know, around the zone as opposed to in the heart of the zone, it's going to be tough to be consistent.
2: Let's keep the show going by checking in with my favorite guest on the network. Here's ESPN MLB insider Jeff Passan on with Jeff Blair and Kevin Barker.
3: So you got to explain this to me. Why is Major League Baseball even thinking about these changes to the off-season calendar? It seems to me like it seems like baseball's thinking about becoming a little more NBA-ish or NFL-ish with a free agent period, starts in early December, or it would open Monday of the winter meetings and would close December 21st. Does this benefit anybody? I don't like it, first of all, because I've always had this thing about, I hate when people say, man, I wish baseball free agency was more like NHL free agency or more like NBA free agency. I'm like, no, I don't want that. I just want general managers making good decisions about getting players in to help my team. Mm-hmm. I don't need you to do it in 24 or 48 hours. If you want to take 2 months, go ahead. But I'm clearly in the minority here.
4: I might be the wrong person to ask this question, because I feel like outside of everybody in a baseball front office, the calendar might actually affect me more than anybody in the

0: for.
1: Well, that's true, yes.
0: And so selfishly, deadlines sound great. I would love dead periods. That would be incredible to, like, take vacation and, you know, talk with my family. But all, you know, being serious for a second, this is just the natural consequence of Major League Baseball salary cap proposal.
1: Okay.
0: When there is a finite amount of money, guys, and that's what the system would put out there, there would be an explicit amount of money to be spent every year. You can narrow it down to 2 or 3 weeks of free agency because everybody knows more or less how much they're going to be spending. And so this, I feel like this was an inevitability once MLB proposed a salary cap system. And I will say this. Watching the way that front offices conduct themselves in free agency and are scraping for every last dollar to be saved, I feel like it does make the winter a little bit herky-jerky when it comes to just momentum of the game. Like, so often we're sitting there and just staring at these guys who frankly should be signed, who should be under contract. But I think it's also instructive because it gives us a sense of how front offices operate, period. If there is a deadline to be waited for, then wait they shall. And all I see this doing, and you know, I'm still not of the mind that a salary cap is going to happen. So all of this is in theory. But all this to me would do is push everything back to the last day that they can sign. And there are going to be some exceptions to that, of course. But to me, it's just taking what there is right now, which is generally speaking, like the first week of February is seen as a deadline to get into spring training on time. And it's just moving it up a little bit. I don't know that there's going to be a whole lot of demonstrable change, but beyond that, the guys who don't sign in that initial period, their markets are just going to crater. And I could see front offices waiting on guys who frankly should be signed early on to try and push them off to that second period. And for those unfamiliar, today Major League Baseball proposed having a dead period on signings from unless you re-sign with your team from the end of the season until the first day of the winter meetings. Then there would be a 2 to 3 week period after the winter meetings where you could sign free agent contracts. Then there would be a dead period on all transactions until February 1st. And that's just one that I don't get. Why would you ever have a period in which your sport has zero resonance? If you want to argue that the National Football League takes up all the oxygen of the sporting landscape during that time period, yeah, sure, fine, whatever. I'm sorry, but leading up to spring training, generating excitement about the season ahead, that's something that full year free agency, which baseball has right now, engenders, I think. And I think it would be a real mistake to walk away from that.
2: What's in this for the players?
3: Yeah. I would hate this.
0: Of course, they hate it all.
2: Yeah.
0: Like, they beyond not knowing when they would be able to sign or what sort of unintended consequences would come of this, I just think the whole idea of going from a system in which you can sign whenever you want to a system in which there are only certain periods, what was the fight from the Major League Baseball Players Association upon its inception about in the first place? It was about freedom. It was about choice. It was about the ability to go and conduct your career in a way that you see fit with the fewest constraints possible. And this is, I'm not going to say the ultimate constraint, that's what the cap is, but this is an extension of that ultimate constraint. And that's why players are so opposed to it, because all of the things that they have fought for and believed in for the entirety of the history of the MLBPA are being challenged by Major League Baseball's proposals here.
2: You think part of the thing at work here, too, is it's almost like, and I hate borrowing this phrase because it's kind of had ended up having a real political connotation when it comes to elections and stuff like that. But do you think this is almost like flooding the zone on the part of the commissioner's office? You're putting so much stuff out there, like so much stuff on the table.

0: table. That it's just you're giving the player something else to think about. And
1: yeah, I'll say this, Jeff. One thing that I do not believe you can say about MLB's proposals is that they are intellectually inconsistent.
0: Okay.
1: I think everything that the league has proposed at this point aligns naturally with a salary cap system. And that, yeah, they're asking, it seems like they're asking for the world because they are. We're operating from a position where already the foundation of everything is askew. Because for 50 years, baseball has operated in a particular way, and MLB is now suggesting that it should operate in a completely different way. And that different way has all of these tentacles to it that seem quite foreign. I think MLB is absolutely pushing hard and not trying to make proposals that they anticipate will lead to a deal. For those proposals, they're just staking themselves at a pretty radical end of things with the idea that eventually they will negotiate more toward the middle. The problem is, typically when you're negotiating toward a middle, it's at very least a middle of a system that both of you agree upon. Mm-hmm. They don't even have that right now. There is no agreed upon system. That is the fundamental difference. All the other stuff at this point, frankly, it's kind of window dressing.
2: How do you see the third wild card spot playing out in the American League?
1: Oh my God! I'm trying to come up with an apt comparison. And the closest thing I can come to it is you're just sticking me in front of a line full of tremendously homely people and asking me which one's the best looking.
0: It's like being at the bar in Star Wars, isn't it?
1: The answer is whoever's hot at the time. I know that's not a satisfactory answer, Kevin, and I'm sorry, but I can't look at any of these teams and come up with enough good stuff to think about them that I'm going to validate them and back them. You know, a week ago, the Guardians looked like they were cooked. Now they've won 7 straight games and they're in command of the last spot. And do I believe that the Texas Rangers or the Seattle Mariners or the Toronto Blue Jays or the Baltimore Orioles or the Minnesota Twins are going to be a worthy adversary to the Guardians? Yeah, I could see literally any of them ripping off winning streaks like that and finishing right around 500. So I'm sorry for the deflection here. I just don't know, man. I don't know who to pick at this point.
2: Yeah, I think that's the right answer.
0: It is, and quite frankly, some of us are almost at the point of not caring. To be honest.
2: Okay, can I ask a follow-up? Who in the American League is the best team in your mind, and the series between the Red Sox and the Yankees change your mind either way?
1: It did not, because I think that it all depends on if Aaron Judge comes back. If Aaron Judge, Max Fried's going to be back this week. If he's healthy and can stay healthy, and if Aaron Judge comes back healthy, the Yankees are the best team in the American League. Otherwise, it's the Rays, and I like the Red Sox too. They've been the best team in the American League over the last probably 3 months at this point, but I like the consistency.

0: about the Rays. I like the depth of the Rays. And I think that if Judge does not come back like the Aaron Judge we've known and come to expect, then it's the Rays' league to lose.
1: Before we go, one more check-in with a guy who knows Buck Martinez well, the longtime manager of Team Canada at the World Baseball Classic and a longtime Blue Jays catcher as well. Here's Ernie Witt with Blake Murphy on Jays Talk Plus.
2: If it's okay with you, let's start with Buck. He's going into the Hall of Excellence on Saturday. How excited are you for Buck to get that honor here from the Blue Jays?
3: I think it's a great honor for Buck. I mean, he spent 17 years in the big leagues, and a lot of his career was with the Blue Jays, not only as a player, but he managed and had a tremendous broadcasting career. So I'm excited for Buck, and I wish him and his family all the best.
2: So you were teammates with Buck in the 80s. You guys split the catching duties. We know Buck as largely as a broadcaster now, but what was Buck like as a teammate? What was it like to share that position with him on the Blue Jays?
3: He was a very experienced catcher with a lot of knowledge. He helped me along a great deal in my career. He had already been in the league for a while when he came over to us. I believe it was in 82 he came over and played through 86. But we had a good relationship. We talked about, you know, our pitchers, how we wanted to approach the opposing hitters and different ways that we could get the best out of our pitchers. So our communication together was very good.
2: That's great. Have you guys maintained a relationship since then? Obviously, Buck has been a manager and a broadcaster. You've been around the majors and the WBC a lot. What has that relationship been like since your playing days?
3: Oh, it's been okay. I mean, we're not best of buddies where we, you know, talk to each other on a daily basis, but everything is very cordial. We see each other, you know, we spend time together and talk about old times and see him on the golf course every now and then, which is always great. And like you said, and like I said, I mean, he spent a lot of time. He broadcasting, did a great job, had a nice broadcasting career. And I think we just wish him the best as his health as he goes forward.
2: Ernie, so you obviously played with Buck with the Blue Jays. Even before Buck got here, you were an expansion draft pick by the Blue Jays. We have done a lot because this is the Jays' 50th season. A lot of looking back. I know you were part of the Blue Jays Way documentaries as well. What was that experience like for you being picked up by an expansion team and, you know, being one of the first Blue Jays that year?
3: Well, I have to say this. I was very honored to be with the Blue Jays for as long as I was with them. At the time when I was taken in the expansion draft, I was with the Red Sox, and they had a young catcher there by the name of Carlton Fisk, who was I had no place to go. So I really was – it was a great opportunity for me at that point in time. To come over to a new organization, it wasn't the easiest move, to say the least, because of an expansion team, you get your butts handed to you plenty of times. And that was never any fun. But again, it was a learning experience. A lot of us, you know, in the late 70s, early 80s, a lot of the players that were there were young, and we were learning at the major league level. So it was very difficult, but it was very rewarding in the end.
2: Ernie, before we let you go here, I mentioned you are sixth all-time in games for the Blue Jays. You have almost 500 more games than anyone else at the catcher position. Buck is going into the Hall of Excellence. He's also a catcher, so I'm thinking lots about catchers right now. How have you seen that position change over the years from when you were a player to now managing and you know, coaching and being a fan of the game? Where have you seen the evolution of that catcher position since when you and Buck were splitting the job?
3: Well, it's changed quite a bit, actually. The style of catching has changed. I don't necessarily agree with it. I have a hard time with a catcher on one knee with guys on base. You know, unless you have a real good control type pitcher, that's fine. But I've seen a lot of people score from third base and advance, get in an extra 90 feet because they weren't up in a good athletic position. If the ball's thrown right at you, one knee down is very acceptable. But if you get a

0: pitcher that sprays the ball a little bit, I think you've got to be in a better position to catch.
1: Well, and that's, you know, that's something we look at the pass ball and wild pitch numbers, and it was something that you and Buck as a tandem did very, very well in your time with the Blue Jays. So good note there. Ernie, thanks so much for doing this. It was great to get the chat with you.
0: It was great. Always great to talk to you. And again, congratulations to Buck and his family, and I wish him nothing but the best.
2: That does it for us. Thanks for being with us on another edition of the Best of the Blue Jays. The Jays taking on the Mariners this weekend here in Toronto, and then they will head out on the road to take on the Guardians, the Royals, and the Athletics as well. Thanks to all of the guests for lending us their time. Thanks to my colleagues, Jeff Blair, Kevin Barker, and of course, Blake Murphy. Thanks as well to our producer, Nick Blackmore. But as always, the biggest thanks will always go to you guys, the listeners. Nick and I forever appreciate you guys being alongside. But like I said, that does do it for us. We got to bounce. I'm Sho Ali. I'm back for pre and post all weekend long. Enjoy the ball games, everyone. We will talk to you later.
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Love to hear from you and get your feedback on what we are discussing. Technical director, producer, Nick.

0: 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Ryan Kennedy, we'll talk a little hockey today. How about that? Aaron Quinn from Cover One Buffalo, and our own Ben Shulman, the voice of the Blue Jays, joining the program today. 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Back and forth we go, maybe our thinking and feelings about the Blue Jays. It does show you how tough it is to stay in the moment each game. Doesn't matter what happened the previous game. On Thursday night, absolute mess. Terrible game. Miles Straw's pitching again. Don't get me started on that. They lose badly. They're, what, 3.5 back? What's going on? Seattle comes to town. They get a big 8-1 win. Yesterday, Buck Martinez ceremony. By the way, we'll talk about it in a moment, but beautiful ceremony. Wonderful. God bless Buck. He's one of the best. And they come back, show some power and speed. And now they're a 1.5 back, and all of a sudden you're feeling pretty good going into this rainy Sunday. Zach, these kind of races, whether they're turtle races like this one is, or two teams trying to win 100 games for a pennant in some future season, certainly not this one, it's still fun and the emotions go up and down. But this Blue Jay team, mojo's going, at least for two games, right?
1: It feels like it, right? They're creating offense in different ways, and they're really putting pressure on other teams. This is something I talk about every single week on this show. It's about making yourself a tough team to play against. The Blue Jays do that. Not the guys you'd expect leading the charge to do that, right? It's the Batemans, the McAdoos, the Straws. Lucas has had a fantastic year as well. The beauty of just putting the ball in play, busting your ass down the line, really putting pressure on the opposition does wonders. And that's what the Jays have been doing. The defense has been much improved so far in the second half of the season. You've already got the pitching. You've had that all year. So when everything comes together, because Raj, what were we saying for the better part of the first half? It was when one part of the team was going, it didn't feel like the other part was in unison. Now that you've got all facets of the game working in the same direction at the same time, you're starting to see this team look a lot more competitive again. And we said it, right? It was great to get through that stretch of Boston, New York, Tampa, New York with your head above water. But at the end of the day, the season has always been and always will come down to these games against these head-to-head teams. You win two against Seattle, look at that separation. You've already created a little bit of separation with the Seattle Mariners. Other teams are starting to slip back a little bit, like the Tigers, like the Twins, the Rangers. Their injuries are starting to catch up to them. And all of a sudden, sure, it's probably still a 7-8 team race if you want to put the Houston Astros in that race. But think about what a good 2 days will do as far as separation and give you just a little bit of breathing room and knock you a little bit up the totem pole. And now you're starting to see what good baseball can do over the course of just a couple days. Now, if we got that earlier this year, we're having a different conversation. If we got different contributions from different players who are higher up the payroll, we're having a different conversation. But this is the situation they're in now. I just think this brand of baseball works for the Blue Jays so well. You don't see other teams really do it, though, Raj, which is the crazy thing. If you go across Major League Baseball and you're channel surfing and you're scoreboard watching, and you're watching these other teams, it's still that swing and miss mode. It's still that, hey, I'm just going to go for the fences here. And it's still, I'm not running that out 100%. It's errors every night. George Lombard Jr. with errors in 5 or 6 straight games. It's like teams don't play clean fundamental baseball anymore. And sure, the Blue Jays don't have the power. Sure, they don't have the slug. I get that. But what they're doing right now is working. Will it hold up over the last 25 and will it hold up in a postseason series? I don't know. It kind of worked last year. They had a little bit more slug this year. I'm just saying the way I'm seeing them play right now is so contagious. And we've seen them get on rolls like this. Exactly the way they're playing right now, Raj, we've seen them get on these rolls. And when they're on these rolls and they're playing this way, they are as dangerous as anybody.
0: No doubt. I agree with everything you said from that standpoint, Zach. This team, basically, if I can say it in a sentence, they play the right way. They play the right way. They hustle. They work hard. They're good defensively most of the time. So they've had their moments this year. So, agreed. There is no doubt the youthful enthusiasm of players like Bateman and McAdoo have made a big difference to this team and part of the catalyst you're talking about. But I want to talk about some of the veterans. First of all, and this shows you

I think this, if anything, typifies the Toronto Blue Jays maybe in the last 2 years. All right? It's a standing ovation for Alejandro Kirk for stealing second base. And in the middle of it, the close, tense, intense game, Vladdy and Kirk both laughing at the fact that he stole second base. Shows you this team's mind is in the right place. They are hustling. Kirk stealing second is an hysterical thing to see at any time. Big hits from him. And Vladdy, all right, and again, this I really am hesitant to bring it up because we've talked about this a million times this summer, okay? His line drive to Randy Arozarena, which nearly knocked Randy off his feet, was 116 miles.

0: them or them leading the kids, who cares? Doesn't matter who's the real catalyst here. You do have to like that, and you're totally right. They do play the right way. Second big factor for me in the ball game yesterday, without question, was Soriano. When Gausman was dealt to the Cubs, Zach, we've done a lot of shows together in the last year, especially here on Sunday mornings. I've always been high on the Blue Jays. I always thought the Blue Jays could get back in this race, and I still think they'll make the playoffs. But whether they do or not, I like the ball club. A lot of people didn't. I like the ball club. But one thing you can say about them is that, you know, they when they play that certain style of baseball and their fan base behind them the way they are, that place is rocking. They don't take anything for granted. Scoring from second base on a wild pitch. And you talk about teams making mental errors. What's the Seattle pitcher thinking? He's not even watching. Like, you're at a home plate to take the throw. You don't know the guy's coming in from third base. The Jays aren't making those plays. Other teams are, which is a positive. And Vladdy and Springer going, but back to Soriano. When Gausman was dealt to the Cubs, I sort of thought, you know what? That's probably a sign that they're not going to do it. Because they had so many injury problems. And then your Savage is out. And you're going, now you really got to depend on Scherzer. Soriano's really good, really good. And he's been good. Yesterday he was really good. And he really battled through and got him 7 innings. That's what you really desperately need. They just had the debacle of using Straw. They still got a lot of games to play. They're going out on the West Coast. You need some length from your starter. He's looking a little shaky. Gives up a couple runs in the inning there. And then gives him 7 really solid innings, and you pass the baton to the bullpen. Fluharty got in there as well because of the lefty-righty matchup, but that's starter, Rogers, Varland, and throw in Fluharty if you need him. That's the script. So lots of positives. One game, and again, they lose today. We'll be moaning about tomorrow. I like the signs. I like the way they're going. 25 games to go. 15-10. Which is not asking much with a schedule like that, takes you at 82, and that might even be enough. 17-9 takes you at 84, and I definitely think that's going to be enough. And you talked about 1 week. How did the Cleveland Cavaliers, how did the Guardians get to be the team that everybody's chasing? They won 6 straight games. Pretty simple. It's very simple. Just do it once with this group, and up you fly. So lots of encouragement, and we'll get to the Buck ceremony in a minute. But Kirk, Vladdy, Springer, Soriano, yeah, the kids are providing a lot of enthusiasm. Big, no question about it. But when those guys are going, and I see Kirk and Springer and Vladdy starting to show the mojo, look out, brother. This team can go a long way.
1: No doubt. And the offensive numbers have been so bad and towards the bottom all year when you're talking about OPS and runs scored and hard hit rate and all that stuff because those guys haven't been going. So again, I've been saying it all year. Give me a good week. Just give me a good week from those guys, and you'll see this team shoot up because of the terrible American League. That's just the nature of this landscape right now. A good week does wonders, like you said, for the Cleveland Guardians, who again, the Blue Jays are going to play next week. That is a massive series. Every series from now on is going to be the biggest series of the year. But when you go up against the team you're chasing for 3, and right now you're a game and a half back, and you could be 2.5 back, 1.5 back, or just half a game back when that series begins, that is absolutely huge. I'm excited to see how they answer. Now, it's also telling that the Blue Jays kind of tweaked their rotation for that series, right? They want Cease and they want Soriano in that series. And that's big because you mentioned Soriano. Those are the starts the Blue Jays have to win. You are in desperation mode right now. Like, this is the time of the season where you have to get a little bit greedy. 2 of 3, but even 3 of 3, especially against those teams. And they have to essentially win every Cease and Soriano start. I don't know if that's being too greedy or if it's being unrealistic, but when you are in a dogfight with 7 other teams for 1 spot, you have to get greedy and you have to win those games when you've got your aces on the mound, right? Now it gets a little bit interesting with Scherzer going, a guy who's had a couple rough ones in a row. Before that, had 3 great ones in a row. It'll be really interesting to see which version of Scherzer we get. I trust the 42-year-old who's been doing this song and dance a million times, and he's been in a bunch of these races. From an intangible standpoint, I love it, but I'm curious to see how that profiles against, again, a bad offense like Seattle. But when you look 1 through 9, you're at the ballpark quite a bit. You see all those names on that lineup. That's a scary lineup on paper. You always get a little bit worried when you're going against the Seattle Mariners.

0: especially with a guy like Scherzer. But look, they have to win those Soriano and Cease starts. That is an absolute must. It's what happens on the other 3 days now that you're kind of wincing and hoping and praying because Bieber's not in the mix. Yesavage isn't in the mix. Credit to guys like Scherzer and Taillon when he's back, and Arrigetti's trying to battle through. I don't think he's very good. I didn't think he was very good in Houston, but it's a guy that they're going to be counting on to munch innings. So how are they going to get through those other 3 days when Cease and Soriano aren't pitching? That's, to me, if you're going to chalk up an X factor or a big what if, it's not very hot take, but what's going to happen on those other 3 days? Because those first two, to your point, you know exactly what you're getting, and what you're getting is really good.
1: Well, what happens in those other games is hopefully you get the kind of production they've had from bullpen games most of the season, which has been quite good. The Blue Jays have done very well in most bullpen games, and that's going to be a factor down the road with no Bieber and Yesavage in the starting rotation. There was no question about it. Look, you stop and think for a second. It is pretty amazing that this team, and I know it's largely because of the crappy American League. Fine, fair enough. It's one of those years maybe for a lot of teams. All the injuries on this team this year that we're even talking in, as September approaches here, that it's going to be meaningful baseball in September. Like, they have no Bieber, no Yesavage. Scherzer's been hurt this year. Ponce and Barrios never pitched. Like, think about it. Like, and they're still hanging around. So, yes, no question, those days. But how about on those days? Here's a novel idea. They start hitting the baseball every once in a while. And like anyone, I can read the stats. I take a look at it and you see there's no power. I still refuse to believe there's no power on this team. They're just not showing it this year. And we all know Vladdy's sitting on 7 homers, but there's more pop in that lineup. Somebody's got to get hot. And I keep saying when I'm official scoring the games, I see the Blue Jays lineup and nobody's got over 750 OPS, which is now they do because that changed.

0: changes every day, but up until the last two games, nobody had a 750 OPS, which is considered a above average player, everyday player. Not one in the starting lineup of nine. So where's the offense coming from? Some of those guys got to start hitting. Vladdy's OPS is like 685 or something. Like, they just got to get going. And they have done it power-wise and OPS-wise. So if those guys continue to kick it up, that's when you need it. And yeah, you know what? Some nights, you can't always depend on your pitching. You can't win every game 4-3. Every once in a while, you're going to have to win an 11-9 game and pick up your pitchers and pick up your bullpen. We'll see. The schedule is favorable, and it's favorable because you're playing teams that you're battling for positioning, number one. And number two, the teams like the Jays are not that good. So after today, 9-game road trip, 3 in Cleveland, 3 in Kansas City, 3 with the Athletics. Cleveland is now an above 500 team. That's the only team the Blue Jays will be playing at the moment that's above 500. That could change, of course, including the Blue Jays, who are now only 3 games under 500. That is not a difficult schedule. There are lots of winnable games. Then you come back for 3 against Baltimore, 3 against Detroit. Ditto there. Teams you're battling with, Tigers have slipped 4 back now. And then to Texas and Baltimore, and the last series is against Cincinnati, so National League opponent. We'll see where they are then. All of those games, as advertised, are winnable games. They're winnable games, and you're playing the teams you want, so the schedule is laid out for them. So even with all the injuries, even after 137 games of really bad offensive baseball for the most part by this club, the numbers don't lie, the opportunity is still there. And you talk about changing the narrative, you know, Cleveland winning 6 games in a row and leapfrogging into a spot. My goodness, if Vladdy hits 6 homers in 8 days, is that ever going to change the narrative? Well, it won't completely change the narrative on this season, but at least get you feeling better. So they've had no power to date, Zach, but Vladdy is a home run hitter. Not 48, but 30 to 35. Kirk is a home run hitter. Springer is a home run hitter. I'm liking what I'm seeing from Springer, too. You got to think, you know, he digs deep. Clearly, you know, age, injuries caught up with him a little bit. That's still a player, man. And when he came up against the Mariners yesterday, you're thinking, yeah, let's see. Has Springer ever had a big hit against Seattle? Let's see if I can remember one. Yeah, let's go back to last year in the postseason. So maybe it's, I don't want to say it's a last hurrah, certainly not for Kirk or for Vladdy. Maybe for Springer. Those guys pick it up offensively. Maybe for once it won't matter who's pitching as much because they've been so dependent on their bullpen and so dependent on Cease and Soriano. Offense could pick that up, and maybe that, to answer your question, that's how they win some of those games. Bang the ball for a change. I like what I saw from Vladdy's swings yesterday. Let's see what he brings today.
1: Yeah, again, we've been looking for those warning signs and those signs where it feels like he's going to start coming to life. You hope it's a sign of something. He was certainly aggressive on Friday. Like, when the boos rained down after the ground out to second, and he's smirking, and everybody's ripping him on social media and in the ballpark, I thought he responded really well on Friday. He just came out hacking. He kept doing his thing. He kept being himself. I think that's what he has to do to be successful. Springer's been absolutely obliterating the Mariners for his entire career. I think they're all shaking in their boots every time they see him come to the plate, whether he's 36 or 26 years old, doesn't matter. So yes, big series from him, big series from Okamoto too, another guy you didn't mention who I think has really started to turn the corner. And again, it goes to show when everything is rolling, or even 4 or 5 guys in that lineup are rolling, it really changes the dynamic of things. And it's funny, all these teams, most of them anyway, in this race, they all kind of profile the same. Seattle, Toronto, Cleveland, I'd throw Detroit in there as well. Texas, certainly teams with really good pitching, but horrible offensive numbers. So it's interesting when you see that stalemate. Again, this series against the Mariners, their pitching certainly hasn't been there. They've rolled out a couple younger guys, and the Blue Jays have just obliterated them. Now you got Logan Gilbert today. That is a really tough matchup. A guy the Blue Jays have actually been pretty good against over the course of the last few years. But again, when we talk about Cease and Soriano out there and how that changes the dynamic, and you talk about Paul Skenes when he's right being out there, changing the dynamic of the Pittsburgh Pirates, Logan Gilbert's the guy that I think Mariner fans look at and say, okay, we got to win this Logan Gilbert start, and we're expecting to win this Logan Gilbert start. Then I look on the flip side, and Scherzer over the last two have been a little bit rough. You always say it, right? Momentum starts and ends with the next day's starting pitcher. So I'm kind of focused on that right now, and I'm very curious to see how the game plan kind of changes and how the game script kind of changes with the Mariners having their ace on the mound and the Blue Jays having a guy who it feels like more often than not, they're just trying to get by with.
0: That's very true. That's a

0: perfect description of what he is at this stage of his career. Another reason for solace, though, for Blue Jay fans, Zach, is generally speaking, the Jays do pretty well against ace pitchers. I think that was one of the big reasons they did so well in the postseason last year. And at times, they've risen to the challenge, even in a year where they don't have very much offense at all, as we've spoken to. They seem to do that more often than not. But yes, it's a challenge, and the Mariners are now in a desperate mode. We think the Jays are in a desperate mode. The Mariners are in the same position. They were in the ALCS last year. They want to get back in the playoffs. Raleigh's got the swing going back a little bit. They're trying to salvage their season exactly in the same way that the Blue Jays do. Their schedule is actually easier than the Blue Jays coming down the stretch, in terms of quality of strength of schedule, if you subscribe to that. Although I think anybody playing the Kansas City Royals now thinks that's going to be an easy series. Maybe I ought to update that, because they're playing some really good baseball. All of a sudden, they're 6.5 back as well. 590-590 is the text line. Standard data and text rates may apply. Name and location, please. So as always, we ask you about the Blue Jays, your thoughts. Do you think they're going to make it? Do you feel good about them? Or do you think it's maybe still one of those years? It isn't going to happen. I know it goes back and forth on a nightly basis. But I think what we'd really like to hear, too, is from some fans. And tell us about Buck Martinez and what Buck Martinez meant to you. And not to wax overly poetic about this, but it is a fact that the people, the voices of the game, from Tom Cheek and Jerry Howarth, two immortal broadcasters on our radio station for so many years, to currently Dan Shulman and the rest of the great crew on Sportsnet. But you go back to Vin Scully and Ernie Harwell and all the names and the voices of summer. Buck Martinez is right up there. And yesterday's ceremony, first of all, I was a scorer of the game yesterday and I had a chance to just sit there and take it in. Was terrific, first of all. Well done by the Blue Jays. Unique way they did it, and kind of awkward because the Hall of Excellence is actually inside the stadium. And so they had the golf cart going around. But you know what? That's nitpicking. It was a wonderful ceremony. Buck was warm and gracious and terrific, as he always was. But I'd like to hear from fans is what you think, your memories, how much a broadcaster means to you. And you know, Zach, you always have moments, and I've been really fortunate in my career to go cover a lot of major sporting events and be to a lot of ballparks. I remember one night coming out of Comerica Park in Detroit, and Ernie Harwell, it was a playoff game, and I was leaving because I had to get back to the hotel to file something because it was just easier to do it from the hotel. The hotel was close. So I just left in the eighth inning to do my work. And most people who leave the park early or walk outside the ballpark know the voice of the radio crew is on. So you can hear the ball game. Anyone who's walking around the stadium can hear the game. And you hear Ernie Harwell's voice as I'm leaving. And people are doing it. And they're just walking by. And listen, you know, by then, this is a few years ago now even, you know, and he's since passed. He wasn't as sharp. He wasn't as crisp, but it was Ernie freaking Harwell. And you just kind of stop and you think of the memories. I know what it was like for Tiger fans. I didn't grow up listening to the Tigers, but I felt that way about Tom Cheek and Jerry Howarth. And I feel that way about Buck Martinez. And you talk about a unique guy. So the bobblehead was great that they designed yesterday because it's the three things, the player, the manager, and the broadcaster. As a player, he was a really good major league player, and we all know how important catching is as a position, and he had a long and really solid career as a player. That's one. Manager. All right, not a great stint, but became manager of the team that he played for so many years. Incredible achievement. And broadcasting, Hall of Famer. Hall of Fame broadcaster. So a unique, fabulous career, celebrated really well by the Blue Jays. But I'd like anyone to talk about their memories of Buck Martinez and the calls and just what it means when you hear these guys. Because to me, Zach, baseball in particular is the voices of baseball. You just don't forget them. They live in your head forever. And I know a lot of fans were saying that on the video board that they interviewed. You can hear Buck talking when you're thinking about the Blue Jays. And that's the biggest tribute of all.
1: Yeah. And you know me, I've got a photographic memory. So anytime I have any sort of memory of a play or a moment in a broadcast, the voice automatically comes to mind. And more often than not, when it pertains to the Blue Jays, it's Buck Martinez. And look, wearing three hats in the organization and in Major League Baseball is incredible. Not many people can say that, but I also think he was such a good ambassador for the game. I had Pat Tabler on yesterday, and no one better to talk about Buck Martinez than Pat Tabler. And a few things stood out to me. Number one, he said that of all the catchers that he played against, Buck Martinez was top three as far as game callers and guys that he just hated playing against. Because

0: again, like, you're not just going against the pitcher, you're going against the catcher as well. He's the one calling the game more often than not. He's calling the shots. He knows how to attack each hitter. You got to be so smart. And I am just in awe of every catcher in Major League Baseball. That's why I think there's value in those guys who hit 200, but their defensive value keeps them in the lineup every single day.
1: And their assistant managers to boot, Zach, to your point.
0: Absolutely. That's who they are. Oh, absolutely. They're huge as far as the game calling. So there's that. And then I knew he did some charity work and some work overseas growing the game. But what I didn't know was Pat telling me yesterday that he did a lot of scouting in Europe when that wasn't really a sexy, well-known thing to go to Europe and try to find ball players. And Buck and Pat were instrumental in that. So, you know, for him, it was all about just growing the game, making it better. That's my philosophy when it comes to absolutely anything in sports. How do we just make the game better? How do we get more eyes on it? How do we pump more money into it? How do we make the product better and more universal? And I think Buck Martinez helped grow the game of baseball in Toronto, Canada, and really the world better than anybody. He was a fantastic ambassador, and he still is, and such a great voice for the fans. If you're just a fan sitting at home and you're kind of murmuring to yourself, whether it's good or bad, chances are Buck Martinez would have the same thoughts and same sentiments as you, right? Like, yes, last year when he went on that tangent about how the Yankees weren't a good team and he got roasted by Michael Kay and he got roasted by everybody in New York and really everybody in the States, because that's their perception of Canada and the Blue Jays, at least it was at the time. He just sticks to his guns. He says what he wants. He says what he feels. The fans resonate with it. They love it. He really is a voice for Blue Jay fans. What a career. We're still going to see him around. We're still going to hear him around. It's not like it's the end of everything, but what a fitting way to honor one of the most iconic figures in Canadian baseball history, quite frankly. For a guy who's not even Canadian, he had such a big say and such a big voice for all of us.
1: He defined this organization for a lot of years, and one of the reasons the Blue Jays are the special organization they have been for 50 years. He was a huge part of it. So, Buck, congratulations from all of us. A legendary career. And yes, do not be a stranger. We want to see you around. We still want to hear you. And we'll be bugging you to come on our shows. Please, please, Buck, stay involved. One of the best of all time. 590, 590, standard data and text rates may apply. 590, 590. Love to hear from you. Put your name and location, your thoughts on Buck Martinez, your thoughts on the Blue Jays are welcome. We're going to talk about the rest of the MLB races with Manny Randhawa in a moment from MLB.com. We're going to talk some hockey. Big offseason news. Connor Hellebuyck now demanding a deal out. 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

0: Sportsnet today. Sportsnet 590, the Fan, Zach Bodenstein, Roger Lajoie. Man, it's been a bit damp, a little bit crisp over the last couple days, at least to start the day. Yesterday it turned around. Blue Jays have turned it around this weekend, hoping for a sweep. It would be their first sweep, Rog, since June 16th to 18th. They have not swept a series since.
1: Blue Jays are a little like the weather, aren't they?
0: Yeah.
1: Up and down, you know, one day's good, then three bad days in a row, then you get a week of sunshine. It's kind of like the forecast.
0: Yeah, welcome to Toronto weather. Welcome to Sportsnet today. Mandy Randhawa, baseball writer from MLB.com, joining us. Good morning, Manny. Appreciate you doing this. I do want to start with the Blue Jays series, and then we can kind of veer off to the rest of the American League race. They've got Logan Gilbert going today, the Mariners do, against the Blue Jays. Absolutely carved Toronto last time out. We were talking earlier, Manny, about, you know, when the Blue Jays have Cease and Soriano on the mound, it feels like you absolutely have to win those starts, because if you do, who knows what's to come the other 3 days. Doesn't it feel like for Seattle, Logan Gilbert is the guy who it kind of feels like is guaranteed win, or anything close to a guaranteed win for them?
2: Yeah, thanks for having me, guys. I think you're right in the sense that the Mariners, you know, it's funny because you've got the Mariners and the Jays. You've got the teams that were in the ALCS last year, and they're both struggling, you know, this season. And you guys mentioned in the open, the Jays are up and down lately. But yeah, I think because of the fact that they're in similar situations, they have to have those games where they have their top guys going. So like you said, you know, you talk about Cease and Soriano in Toronto, you talk about Logan Gilbert in Seattle, and you want to win those games, you know? So yeah, and I think at this point in the season for these two teams, a big part of it too is going to be like, hey, let's end this season on a high note, on a strong note, so that we can go, because both teams have, you know, high expectations. They have playoff expectations when they come into any given year in these last few years, and you want to make sure that you have a little better taste in your mouth before you go into the off season.
1: Manny, this is a hard one to answer, but I ask everybody who covers the game on a national basis this same question. Do you have any explanation as to what has happened to, I mean, Toronto we'll leave aside because we talk about that all day on this station, but what happened to the Seattle Mariners this year? Now, I know there were some obvious ones. Cal Raleigh's, you know, definitely a horrible season after the season he had last year. But man, if you were watching the ALCS last year, someone tapped you on the shoulder and said, hey, by the way, these two teams, yeah, they're both going to be under 500 and scuffling and be part of a real turtle race for a playoff spot. I think all of us would have said, come on, what are you talking about? What happened to the Mariners?
2: Well, that's the thing. I mean, I saw the Mariners this spring. You know, I kind of cover a few different teams usually during spring training, and you know, they came in with big expectations. Dan Wilson and that group. You know, you come so close to getting to the World Series, to getting to your first World Series, and you're hungry in the offseason because you want it badly. And coming back, you look at that pitching staff, that starting rotation with Kirby and Wu and Gilbert there at the top, and you think, man, this is a group that should, you know, strong starting pitching is always at a premium in baseball because, generally speaking, the teams with the best starting pitching are the teams that succeed the most and get to the postseason. Some of it is just subpar performances. Obviously, you know, on the pitching side of things, you hope for more from Kirby, especially as well as Wu. Both of them have ERAs over four. Gilbert has been doing. Gilbert has been as advertised. Andres Munoz at the back end, again, underperformance. This is a guy who was one of the premier closers in the game. Again, ERA.

0: way over four, just not having a good season. And sometimes it comes down to that. I mean, they on the offensive side, you know, you're having a good season for Andy Rosarena, who was kind of one of those guys that, you know, he comes over and you expect 20 homers from him, and he gives you 20 homers and 20 steals, and he's got an 800 OPS. So he's doing fine. But again, that Seattle lineup has always kind of had in recent years difficulty, you know, outside of Julio Rodriguez and last season Cal Raleigh. And if you don't have big years from them, you're going to be in trouble offensively. And that's the case here. I mean, I'm looking at Rodriguez's slash line. It's 246, 308, 404. That's rough. You're going to have 20 homers and 20 steals. He's about there. Cal Raleigh, I mean, we didn't expect him to repeat a 60 home run season. I mean, he had one of the great seasons in baseball history, let alone in the history of catchers in this game. But you know, it takes a lot out of you when you're a catcher. That's why I got so much MVP buzz last year, was in spite of having numbers that were not as good as Aaron Judge across the board. He was a catcher, or he is a catcher, and so the fact that he was back there as a backstop squatting behind the plate for nine innings and hitting 60 home runs is something we've never seen before. It takes a lot out of you. So I wonder how much that has been, a factor for him this season. Again, you need more offense than Rodriguez and Raleigh. And if Raleigh and Rodriguez aren't going well, you're going to struggle to score runs. And that's what we've seen from the Mariners this year.
1: Mandy Randall is with us, baseball writer with MLB.com, Zach Bodenstein, Roger Lajoie here on Sportsnet 590, The Fan. It's fascinating. I mean, Josh Naylor's another guy you didn't mention, Manny. They have stars galore with the Canzone breakout. They trade for Taylor Ward. Like, so many guys there, you'd expect better than the worst offense in baseball. Quite literally, they have scored the lowest amount of runs in baseball. Blue Jays are second. Cleveland's the third worst offense in baseball as far as runs scored per game. That's kind of where I want to go here next, Manny. I mean, that's a team that kind of profiles like the Blue Jays. It feels like they're going to give you a better pitching performance more often than not, but the offense has just been so bad, and they've got the star in Jose Ramirez, who hasn't quite had the year you'd expect. The Blue Jays are going up against them for three next week. That's absolutely massive. Every game from here on out's massive, but especially when you're going up against the team that you're trying to hunt down for a postseason spot. How do you see Cleveland profiling, and what do you expect from them? What have you seen from them so far?
0: Well, it's interesting. They were here in Denver recently, and I had them for those three games over the weekend. And just in talking to Stephen Vogt, their manager, and in talking to some of the guys on that roster, this is a team that, you know, they're going to, again, like you said, they profile similarly in the sense that they're going to rely on good starting pitching, contact oriented offense with guys like Stephen Kwan at the top, Travis Bezanna, the rookie, former number one pick, who has had an up and down year himself, but is an all-star this year and has been picking it up as of late. Chase DeLauder, they rely on a lot of young position players. And even on the mound, Parker Messick, he's going to get some Cy Young Award votes and Rookie of the Year votes, and he's been great. So again, this is one of those teams where it's not a big name. You're not going to see big names. It's kind of like the Tampa Bay Rays in a sense. You're not going to see big names, but you're also in a situation where you absolutely have to have things go right. Stephen Vogt is a two-time manager, AL Manager of the Year. He's incredible. He has that kind of Midas touch with that group. And you can kind of see why when you're around him a little bit, because of just kind of his demeanor and the way he handles things, even the way they handle adversity. That's one of the things where, you know, I like Cleveland moving down the stretch, just because they have that kind of mentality of, you know, never, you know, down but never out. Last year they were down 12 and a half games with about a month to go, and they came back and somehow won the division on the final day over the Tigers. They have guys who've seen that, been there, done that, and they have young players who are talented and don't feel like the moment's too big for them. So I like them in that sense. Jose Ramirez not having the season that you expect, but if he gets hot, you know, and he had that. The thing about Jose Ramirez is he had the hamate removal surgery, the hamate bone in his hand. The power has been sapped this year from Ramirez, and I think that's a big part of it, because guys take time when they come back from removing that bone in their hand to get that power stroke back. And so I think that's a big part of the situation with him. Kwan and DeLauder have been much better as of late. So you might see

0: And Joe Adell has given them kind of a spark. He hasn't hit for high average, but he's given them a little bit of slug. So I like that team. I think that I would not be surprised if they end up being the third wild card team. But again, in the American League, it's a little bit tighter than in the National League wild card situation. So it'll be fun to watch.
1: It will be fun to watch. How about the top of the American League standings, Manny? We don't spend enough time here in Toronto probably talking about that because we're focused on this turtle race for the last wild card spot. But there are teams having pretty good seasons. I mean, Tampa Bay is marvelous. They're still on a 3-game win streak. They're playing .600 baseball. They've had a great season, and no question, you know, they're in the driver's seat with a 4.5-game lead on the division. But Yankees and Red Sox battling this weekend, had a wild doubleheader yesterday, two lopsided games. Yankees still 3 up on the Red Sox. Let's concentrate on those top three, because they're much better than everybody else right now, all due respect to the Chicago White Sox. How do you think that shakes down? Is this all about, like, I think everyone says, if Aaron Judge comes back, then all bets off, it's Yankees. Is that the big factor in this race? And if he doesn't come back, then who's the best of those three teams?
0: Well, the American League East is going to be one of the most fascinating things to watch because of what you just said. It's a three-team race, and, you know, like you said, they're going head. The Yankees and the Red Sox, arch rivals, going head-to-head this weekend. Aaron Judge is a huge wild card and a huge factor, obviously. It's been this way for years now where as goes Aaron Judge, so go the Yankees. If Aaron Judge comes back and he's able to somewhat replicate what he is at 100%, then you might see the Yankees kind of go on a run a little bit because he's the guy that lineup revolves around. They're pitching, you know, Max Fried came back last night. Rodon is back. Garrett Cole is back. Schlittler is pitching like a Cy Young winner, and I think he will be in the American League. So the starting pitching is strong in New York. The question is, offensively, are you going to get, what are you going to get offensively? You have Ben Rice, you have Jazz Chisholm, you have some guys that can produce, but really it's going to depend on Aaron Judge on how much that offense is going to produce. It's a rib injury. He comes back. He's been out for most of the season. It's a huge kind of question mark. Even if he does come back, how healthy is he? Does he re-aggravate it? What happens when Judge comes back? So I think right now, even with Judge coming back, I like the Rays to continue on and win this thing. The Rays are built as a great regular season team. Are they going to be good in the postseason? You know, we saw them in the pandemic shortened season in 2020 go all the way to the World Series, but typically they have not been a great postseason team. I think the Red Sox and Yankees have a better chance of advancing in the postseason. And right now, it looks like it's going to be the Yankees and Red Sox, that classic duel with such a storied history with that rivalry in the wild card series. So it's going to be interesting to watch, fascinating. But again, Aaron Judge, even if he does come back, how much are we going to see from him in this final maybe 3 weeks or so?
2: Yeah, we saw a great wild card series last year, guys, between the Yankees and the Red Sox that went the distance. And today's game is huge because they've got the tiebreaker on the line. The season series is 6-6. They play today. Whoever wins that gets the tiebreaker. So that'll be massive. Yankees are interesting. Third worst average in baseball, but third most homers in baseball.
0: That's what they do.
2: Right.
0: That's what they do.
2: It's pretty on brand. And I mean, whether that's going to work long term or not, we'll certainly see. The team that just surpassed them for the second most homers in baseball is the Chicago Cubs. And a big reason for that, of course, is Pete Crow Armstrong. Manny, I didn't think that we would be talking about an MVP candidate as long as Shohei Ohtani is relatively healthy and out there doing his thing. But to me, PCA is the National League MVP. And again, that is just, it's crazy to say when you got a guy like Shohei Ohtani still doing his thing. I know he hasn't taken the mound in a while, but the fact that he's delivered in so many different ways and doing his thing, it's just crazy to think about that there's somebody else who's probably going to win MVP over him. Are you on the Pete Crow Armstrong for NL MVP race as well?
0: You know what? Until about the middle of this month, I thought this is going to be it's Shohei's to lose because he's got the knee problem, he's got the biceps problem. It's going to keep him from pitching. Probably, they're not shutting him down, but I would imagine probably for the rest of this regular season, they might hope to get something out of him in the playoffs. But he's not going to be the guy he was last season for them in the postseason in terms of being a two-way player because of those injuries limiting him. But PCA is a showman. PCA is a guy that You know, he, when he rises,

0: to the occasion. He rises to the occasion in a big way. And he has done that, especially this month. He's got 12 homers this month. He hit the 3 home runs yesterday after Sammy Sosa told him he was going to hit 3 home runs, which is kind of crazy. The Cubs having their legends there at the game celebrating their 150 years. But he's got 6 4-hit games this year. He's got 5 multi-home run games this year. Earlier this month, he had a walk-off homer or a leadoff homer and a walk-off homer in the same game. He is doing something that I think is kind of remarkable in this era of baseball because with regard to the baseball writers who vote on these things. And I think it is that he's got numbers. He's got the numbers. He's got a higher OPS plus offensively than Shohei, even though Shohei has been great offensively. But more than that, what stands out to me is he's a showman and he delivers in the big moments on the big stage. I think, and defensively he's so electric out there. I think that a lot of voters will be swayed by the eye test this time around compared with just the numbers. And I think that's what's going to put him over the top. Yeah, I am a PCA piece or MVP, I guess, guy right now. I think he is the guy who's going to win it if he doesn't just completely fall off the table here in September. And that is something you nailed it. That is something to say when you have Shohei Ohtani still relevant, still relatively healthy. I did not think, you know, all the way until this month, I did not think that it was going to be anybody other than Ohtani for his 5th MVP. But now I think it's PCA's to lose, and it's kind of remarkable he's done that. He's done such an amazing job, particularly here in the last 3 or 4 weeks, to really, I think, in a lot of minds, cement himself as the front runner. It's crazy to say.
1: It is, and a great story. And the Cubs playing as well as they have are a great story. They're going to be a dangerous playoff team. But before I let you go, I want to ask you about the showdown in the National League. I asked you about the top of the American League. How about the top of the National League? We've seen this movie before. Milwaukee, over 162 games, can handle the Dodgers just fine in individual games during the season and win more games. They do have the best record again in Major League Baseball, and they may very well wind up, despite the Cubs' great season, and Philadelphia and Atlanta. Don't want to make any assumptions here, but it could be another Milwaukee-LA series. And last year, the Dodgers just cleaned them, quite frankly, in the 4-game series. Yep. Any reason to think the Brewers have a better shot at beating the Dodgers, or for that matter, have a better shot to go into the World Series this year than they did last year?
0: They have a better shot. Does that mean that they have much of a better shot? I guess might be the secondary question there. They have a better shot, and it's because of Jacob Mizorowski. I mean, Mizorowski was there last season. Mizorowski was good last season. Mizorowski, performed in the playoffs as well. But this season, Jacob Mizorowski has become the pitcher, the best pitcher in the game in most minds. I think that he's a guy that is a he can be a game changer. You know, obviously the velocity, throws 105 miles per hour. It's ridiculous. And he's got an ERA below 2. He's going to be the National League Cy Young winner. But I think him having this full season that he's had and him being as dominant of a force as he is, followed by some solid arms, you know, with Shane Drohan back there and Kyle Harrison's having a good season for them. They're one of those teams that gets more, is greater, the sum is greater than the whole is greater than the sum of the parts. And I think that that's very good during the regular season. It's going to win you a lot of games. Last year they had the most wins in the majors. They're probably going to have a good chance to get there again this year. But once it gets to the postseason, it's a different animal. And I think with the Dodgers, it's slow and steady wins the race for Dave Roberts. I think he's come to see that even more over the last few years. The years the Dodgers won like 106 games, they were bounced early out of the postseason. You need to be all hands on deck, fully healthy, 100%. You know, as much as you, as good as you can be on the health front when you come out in October. And I think that's what they're focused on with Ohtani. That's what they're focused on with that star-studded pitching staff. The roster obviously is getting old, you know, and Kyle Tucker has been a disappointment after they added him on a $240 million contract. But again, right now, I would say it would be the Dodgers again, because it's theirs to lose, given their pitching staff, the starting rotation when it's fully healthy, which is what their goal is for October, with Snell and Glasnow, and now they have Tarik Skubal. I mean, a well

0: belts, an embarrassment of riches, and starting pitching wins. So I think Mizorowski gives them a better chance, but you can only throw him, you know, once every 4 or 5 days, and he's got a lot of he's given a lot to them in terms of what's in the tank this season. Going all out, he had to take a couple of starts off because he was throwing so hard, and it's incredibly impressive. But you know, what will he be like in the postseason? You know, after having a regular season in which he's pitched like this, we'll see. He's young, he's incredible, but I think the Dodgers just have more. They have more depth than the Brewers, and they also obviously have more experience. And I think, you know, going for a three-peat for the first one, you know, after the Yankees of the late 90s, I think that's a huge motivation for the Dodgers. It's part of the reason why they went out and got Skubal. They're going to be a tough team to beat.
1: I'm with you. I still think they're extremely beatable. If you're asking me, Dodgers or the field, I'm taking the field this year. But to your point, best team in baseball, you kind of have to default to them at the end of it. Manny, great stuff. Appreciate you doing this, and we'll get you on again soon. Thank you.
2: Thank you, Manny.
0: You bet. Thanks, guys.
1: That's Manny Randhawa from MLB.com. I still think the Dodgers are so beatable. Like, if you watch them night in, night out, the offense is not what it used to be. They scuffle a lot. Sure, the rotation's disgusting. There's no doubt. Is it going to be durable? How healthy are they going to be able to stay? The bullpen's a disaster as well, but they're the Dodgers, and they just find ways, right? But when you actually get to the nits and grits of it, I don't know if they're the best team in baseball. On paper, they are, but when I watch them on a nightly basis, they'll find their way to their 90-95 wins. I'm not so sure that we should just be penciling them in as the World Series favorite or as the World Series champion right now. I see them as extremely beatable. I thought, Raj, they were very beatable last year. I think everybody listening to this radio station saw that firsthand, how beatable they were. Look, they could have lost to the Phillies if it wasn't for a throwing error. So never mind the Blue Jays and how they had them on the ropes. They might have not even got to the World Series. It'll be really interesting. It's so funny how we look at the Rays and the Brewers for as good as they are in the regular season, and we have our doubts in the postseason. But I think it's justified too. It shows how fascinating baseball is.
3: Well, the Dodgers for a decade have been a great team, and for the early part of that decade, they were a team noted for playoff failures and not getting it done. And to be your point, Zach, everybody is beatable. It's not and again, it's a best of seven series. Anything can happen. Hey, Mizorowski is healthy and he's pitching, and you can get two starts out of him in a best of five, or maybe even three starts out of him in a best of seven. If you're desperate, you got a great chance to beat anybody. But I'm penciling the Dodgers in as a favorites because they have the best team, and they have been the best team in baseball for the last decade. Yes, they're beatable. Yes, they're older. You're right. Some fundamentals are there, but push comes to shove. But I am not penciling them in as World Series champions at all. Anybody could beat them. Anybody can beat anybody come postseason time, but it's still a great team, and we shall see. Baseball playoffs are just fantastic. All playoffs are great, but baseball playoffs are amazing. 590-590, squeeze in a text here, and then we'll read the rest in the next couple of hours, so keep them coming. Kevin in Moncton, thanks for getting in touch with us, Kevin. Kevin says, I think Vladdy's biggest issue is putting too much pressure on himself, needs to breathe and start swinging at good pitches, and we all miss Buck calling the games. Hope he's enjoying retirement. Kevin, thank you. We miss Buck, too. I'm sure he's enjoying retirement. He's in great health, which is great to hear as well. And we hope to hear and see a lot of him still. Vladdy's breathing, whatever. Zach, it's just, it's nobody really knows what this fall is all about. Same way with Cal Raleigh, I suppose. If you could identify it, then you would have identified it after 132 games. Yet again, we saw some signs yesterday. Maybe it's coming around. He's got 25 games to change the narrative on this season. That's all I'm going to say about him.
1: And if he does over those last 25 games, I'm sure Blue Jay fans will say all is forgiven as long as it results in a postseason berth and another postseason run.
3: He has another postseason like last postseason. No one's going to care about what he did in this regular season. Trust me.
1: I'm with you.
3: Ineo in Richmond Hill says, good morning. Today's a big game because they have a chance for a sweep and they've lost like 14 Sunday games in a row. It is weird.
1: I pulled that up. So the last time they won on a Sunday was June 7th.
3: There you go.
1: And right now it's August the 30th today?
3: Yep.
1: That is 2.5 months where they haven't won on a Sunday.
3: That is something else. Just one of those, no reason for it. Just one of those fluky stats. Jay should double down on the current style and put someone in who can be the bat behind Bateman and move everyone down one. Lineup we talk about a lot, Ineo, for sure. And he says, I met Buck a couple of times. He was always a gentleman and generous with his time. He's already missed. Wishing him a long and joyous retirement. No need to follow up on that, Ineo. Well said. 590-590, standard data and text rates may apply. Thoughts on the Jays or Buck?

0: very welcome.
1: Always welcome and always great to hear from you. Blue Jays lineup is out. We'll get to that on the other side of the break and let you know who the starting nine are for the Jays. They're going for their first sweep in 2.5 months against the Seattle Mariners. And we've got hockey talk on the other side of the break. Hellebuck wants out. Makar signs the record deal. What does that mean for some of the other stars? All that and more. Zach Bodenstein, Roger Lajoie here on Sportsnet 590 The Fan.
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0: Fan, Roger LaJoie, Zach Bodenstein with you on this Sunday morning. Money, money, money. Yes, that's the big talk in the NHL. Money, money, money. What's interesting, though, and this ties into Zach when we look forward, not look forward, but deal with Major League Baseball and the salary cap era. If you want an illustration, and I know the NHL is not the MLB, but you know, the illustration, you know, Makar making $20 million and a lot of people losing their minds over that. Vladdy makes $37.5 million. Baseball players make twice as much as NHL players. What are you worried about? There's the salary cap. How much would they be making if there was no salary cap? What would the NHL look like if there was no salary cap? Just something to keep in mind. We talk about this big money being thrown around in the National Hockey League. 590-590 standard data and text rates may apply. Name and location, please, on the text line. Love to hear from you. Continuing to weigh in on the Blue Jays. We love it when you do that. John and Markham, you had a very nice comment for us, and Zach and I both appreciate it. Thank you. He says in his text, instead of waiting for Vladdy, let's cheer on George. He can carry a team himself, so if he stays hot, we could be okay. I like how hard he's playing despite being on the backside of his career. Bring on those Springer dingers, and maybe there's a Hall of Excellence induction for George. Your thoughts? And also adds a couple of things on the hyper-focus on Vladdy, just maybe some of the other guys would be there. Nice text, John. Appreciate it. Ultimately, oh yeah, Springer's in the Hall of Excellence. Mm. Hitting the home run against Seattle put him in the Hall of Excellence. Like, he's been a great Jay for a lot of years. And yeah, you don't have to wait for Vladdy. George is a big factor. Again, Springer, Kirk, Vladdy. He's one of the three.
1: This is a great text line conversation, and we did this yesterday as well. Who do you want to see in the Hall of Excellence next for the Blue Jays? Because they're going to be inducting a lot of members over the next 5 years, and fans have a chance to vote on it. So I think that's an excellent initiative that the team's letting you actually have a say on it. But I think we want to hear from you, too. Who do you want to see in the Hall of Excellence next? That we got a lot of Jimmy Key yesterday. I was advocating for Tom Henke, the late, great Dwayne Ward as well. Like, there are a lot of guys who aren't in there right now. Jesse Barfield's a candidate. A lot of guys who aren't in there right now who might get in eventually. And I think, again, so many guys from so many different eras that you can point to. I think longevity matters. I think the extent of your career with the Blue Jays, but also how good you were in that time frame matters. So that's a really interesting debate that we could get to, I think, too.
0: Jerry Howarth. My answer.
1: Yep.
0: Until Jerry Howarth gets in, I think you can just hold off on any other ballplayers at the moment. And one thing you don't want to do with the Hall of Excellence, and none of those names you mentioned, are they're all great names, is you don't want to lower the kind of standard of recognition. And I kind of think that's part and parcel of what they're thinking there. And I'm not saying they're just going to induct anybody, but, you know, the ultimate stars, there are two levels always, Zach, you know, when you're trying to acknowledge great players in an organization. And you mentioned Jesse Barfield, who is a really, really good player, but he's not with those guys.
1: I know,
0: he's
1: I hear you.
0: Not. He's just not. Like, if you want to acknowledge him, that's fine, and do it, but that changes the scheme of that. But it is a great topic. 590-590. Drop us a text anytime. All right, hockey talk. It is money, money, money in the NHL. Ryan Candy, editor-in-chief of the Hockey News, joins us. Talk about the big developments. Ryan, thanks very much for being with us. Okay, so before we get to the Makar money and get into that side of things, how about Connor Hellebuck? Can we start with that? Ryan, how much of a... I don't want to say it's a concern, but I'll call

0: going to stick around. And, you know, it's tough, obviously, for Ottawa with Brady Tkachuk. And then, you know, Quinn Hughes of Vancouver. But, I would even argue that Vancouver is a pretty strong market. It's going to be interesting because, you know, we have the Hellebuck situation. We're also still wondering about Dylan Larkin in Detroit, which is, you know, close to Canada, but not Canada. So I think what we have here is we're entering an era where players have more power over their autonomy than they ever had. And that's something the GMs are going to have to adjust to.
1: No doubt. I did a show at the NHL Alumni Association last month, guys. And I was talking to guys like Paul Coffey and Glenn Healy and Ryan. I was asking them the same question. Is the player empowerment era good for hockey? And of course, they're former players, so they're advocates for the players, and they all love it. They were going as far as saying, Ryan, like, we wish that this was the case when we were players as well. We want more say. We want them to get paid. We want them to play where they want to play. We've definitely entered that era. We've seen a seismic shift in the way that these negotiations are done. What do you think? Is this good for the sport? Because this is really the first taste in a while that we've seen the NHL kind of sink its teeth into this.
0: Yeah, I do. I mean, the players are the ones that make the sport, right? It's not the owners. it's the players that everyone, goes to see. They're the ones with these otherworldly skills. And I think a real kind of, turning point was the Leo Carlson case in Anaheim, where, GM Pat Verbeek was known to be a very tough negotiator when it came to his own restricted free agents and young players. You know, that was his philosophy. It's like he had the leverage, he was going to use it. You know, once a player is unrestricted, they have the leverage, they can do whatever they want. But the Leo Carlson negotiations flipped that on its head because the Ducks seemingly went a bit low for Carlson and his agent. And then you get an offer sheet that forces Anaheim to pay probably $4, $5, maybe even $6 million than they intended on paying in the first place. So I think this is a real lesson for GMs that they, the old school ways just are going to come to bite you in the end if you don't adapt to the times.
2: Well, very true. But again, as we all know, guys, like salaries in hockey are based on a share between owners and players and of hockey-related revenue, and there is a salary cap. So when there's no salary cap in a league and player entitlement and players who want to go, all right, go ahead. I mean, what are you going to do about it? It's the end of the day. We see it fully in sports like baseball. Just get me out of here. I just concerned from the Canadian element. And I hear you, Ryan, nobody wants to get out of Toronto or Montreal. Well, there's probably a few people that like to get out of Toronto or Montreal. We just haven't heard about it. But they are the big markets. It is the Winnipeg, Edmonton, Calgary, Ottawa. And yes, there's no question when you're winning, but let's see what Edmonton looks like if Connor McDavid doesn't finish his career there. Let's see what happens in Ottawa moving forward, which is always a challenge. And ditto for Winnipeg. So that's my only element taking a look at that. These guys are going to get their money because the money is based on a collective bargaining agreement, which is based on a share of hockey-related revenue. It's just how much they're going to get. And they're still kind of a cap on it, and they're still making half as much money as baseball players are and players in other sports. So I'm just curious, ultimately, long term, if this isn't going to make it tough, because it wasn't that long ago, Ryan, we remember, where the Canadian dollar was a big issue, smaller markets were a big issue. I'm just hoping we don't see that come up again, and I'm kind of fearful it might.
0: Yeah, and I think, the best remedy is success, right? I think if you look at the Winnipeg Jets, it wasn't too long ago they won the President's Trophy. Obviously, they had a big dip last year. Part of it was Hellebuck being hurt at the beginning. But also, they have had trouble developing young players recently. And that's been a big hole for them, where they're very top-heavy with Scheifele and Connor and guys like that. But where's the next wave? They've whiffed on a couple of draft picks. There's been a couple of kids that are underwhelmed. And is that because they weren't developed properly? So that's something that, you can do no matter where your team is geographically located, right? Like getting good development coaches and departments, making sure your scouts are on top of things. These are things that any market can do. And I think that's the challenge for a Winnipeg, a Calgary, for example, I think Ottawa's done a pretty good job there, and, you know, just unfortunately.

0: Fortunately, Brady Tkachuk wanted to play with his brother, right? And, you know, there's nothing they could have done about that at the end of the day, unless they had been a Stanley Cup contender themselves, which obviously they weren't yet. But I think it's really going to come down to doing the work and doing everything you can to ensure that players want to be on that team.
1: And it was very clear, guys, that Brady Tkachuk did not want to be on that team. We've heard so much as Tim Stützle and the other players talk about, well, we have who wants to play here. They're kind of shading Brady Tkachuk and saying it without saying it. And then there's the situation in Detroit where Steve Yzerman takes a different role. Larkin's still there. Now the Hellebuck thing is going to be so interesting, Ryan. I see a number of teams that I think make sense for him. It's easier said than done to make a trade of that magnitude, even if it's in the offseason. The fact that he's under contract helps. The fact that he's coming off the season he is probably doesn't help the Winnipeg Jets, but there's enough pedigree there where I think you should be getting a lot for a guy who's probably your biggest chip. So how do you see this playing out? You know, I look at Buffalo, I look at New Jersey as maybe two teams that might make sense for Hellebuck. Is there anything that stands out to you as a realistic option?
0: Yeah, I think, you know, Buffalo's been a name that I've been bandying about myself. I think that's a really good option. And, you know, again, not a sunny location, not a big market, but a team that clearly is on the rise, having won the division this past season. New Jersey, they obviously need to have a big year, and a lot of it hinges on Jack Hughes' health, right? Can he finally play 82 games? But Hellebuck obviously has seen what Jack Hughes can do when he's healthy, as they were Olympic teammates. The dark horse for me, and this is just me speculating, I don't have any insider information here, I wonder if San Jose would go for it. You have Macklin Celebrini, who is already, you know, a Hart Trophy candidate. You have a couple of good young players, you know, coming up with him. You just got some veterans on defense. You have the assets that you could make such a deal, you know, with Winnipeg. I'm just curious, you know, would they take a big swing, and would Connor Hellebuck say, you know what, I see a team on the rise, and maybe they're not at the level of, you know, a Colorado or a Dallas right now, but what would they look like in a couple of years when all those players they have hit their actual primes?
2: Yes, that's a great point indeed. Ryan Candy is the editor-in-chief of the Hockey News. Roger Lajoie, Zach Bodenstein, Sunday morning edition of Sportsnet Today. Great you're with us. We'll get back to the text line of 590-590. Shortly, some Bills and Jays. More Jays talk coming later in the show as well. Okay, so let's get to Cale Makar and the Colorado Avalanche and 8-year, $163.2 million extension, $20.4 million annually. Colorado, just an interesting team. Listen, you're going to lock that guy up. There is no question about that. And a lot of this, you know, people's eyebrows go up again about what the amount of money. It's basically just a reflection of a continuing cap growth that the top players are going to get more top money. It just makes perfect sense. It seems like it's an outliner, but it really isn't. But Makar in particular, I mean, how could you not resign Makar, presuming he wants to stay? We already talked about so many guys who are looking for greener pastures. He's happy there. He's an all-world player. Colorado is back to being a very, very successful NHL franchise. I mean, I don't think any of us should be surprised about that one.
0: No, not at all. And, you know, I actually predicted on our podcast a week or two ago that the first $20 million player in the NHL would be Cale Makar. 8 years, that's fantastic for Colorado. You think about it, it's like, how many Norris trophies is he going to win in those 8 years? Could it be three or four? It certainly could. I mean, there's going to be a lot of competition, but, you know, he's not done yet. And right now, Colorado, they are in their window. Obviously, they had horrible luck last year with Makar and Nathan MacKinnon getting hurt and not really playing together. I think they played one period together in that Vegas series. So, yeah, they got swept. But they're going to run it back, and they're going to be one of the favorites. And you're right. I mean, we have to start thinking about the cap differently because it's so much higher now than it had been just a few years ago, where, you know, even a player signing for $7 million, that's really like $4 or $5 million in the old world, right? So, you know, $20 million, well, 20.4 to be specific. Yeah, it's a lot, but that's what he deserves. And Cale Makar, I mean, he's been one of the biggest bargains in the league for years. You know, he was making nine, and he will make nine this upcoming season as well. And obviously, the 20 kicks in another season, you know, another summer after this.

0: So he's certainly, you know, been a team player for Colorado, and now he's getting that really big money, and he deserves it.
1: No doubt, best defenseman in the league. And now I just wonder, guys, what's next for Quinn Hughes? What's next for Zach Werenski a year after that? Because when we're talking about the NHL, it's all about comparables. And the winger market was reset, Ryan, with Kirill Kaprizov. The center market was reset with Leo Carlson. Obviously, that kind of changed everything, the Leo Carlson deal. And now the defense market is reset. I'm not really going to count the Bowen Byram contract. I think Makar really kind of sets the trend now. But when you think about Quinn Hughes and Zach Werenski, probably the top three as far as defensive corps in the NHL, Ryan, what do you think this means for them? Are they going to be looking to go a little bit higher than him as the cap goes up? Or is that kind of the point of comparison and GMs are kind of going to use that as leverage? Like, what do you think is going to happen with those two?
0: Well, with those two, I think the one factor to consider on top of it is what team are they playing for when they sign this contract? What team do they go to? Because, you know, Cale Makar had the luxury of being on a Stanley Cup contender already. You know, he wanted to be there. They need him if they want to win another Stanley Cup in this era with him and MacKinnon. You know, with Hughes and Werenski, do they want a little more flexibility, you know, for their next contract? Do they sign for, say, 7 years, or do they do, you know, kind of a mid kind of a length contract like an Austin Matthews did? That'll be, you know, that'll impact how much the actual amount is. I think, you know, for both of those guys, we'll probably see them come in around $20 million, because again, you know, they want to win as well, and you have to consider, you know, which teams they go to, what's their cap situation. And, you know, the cap is going up, but I don't think it's going to necessarily become like an arms race in that sense. I think Cale Makar has set a pretty high bar here. And, you know, the next guy's up, it'll probably be in that range, and it'll just be interesting to see what the lengths are of those contracts.
2: Yeah, I think that's a bigger factor, guys. As we know, you're somewhat restricted. It's still a severe salary cap in the NHL as to what you can pay people. So it and length of contract will be the big deal. And that's where Makar and 8 years in Colorado is something the team can feel good about if they feel they want the guy in for an extra year. So that's 100%. And who knows what it looks like in 8 years when it moves through as well. Ryan, before we let you go, so what other big story do you think, or is there going to be one that we have before the NHL starts playing end of September? 84 games, not crazy about that, but I'm crazy about the idea that it's a shorter preseason, and at least we'll be watching regular season at the end of September, but really only a month to go. Is there another story that's come up? Is there another contract here? What do you think? Is it Larkin in Detroit, maybe?
0: I think that'll be the interesting one to see, and it'll be interesting to see who's running Detroit, you know, as GM in the next sort of month or so. I think that's going to be a huge factor, and that might, you know, impact what Dylan Larkin's thoughts are.
2: Very much so. Very much so. That was the big thing, was his relationship with Yzerman. So let's see what happens on that front as well. Ryan Kennedy's great work is available at the Hockey News, editor-in-chief of that fine product, joining us here on Sportsnet today. Nice to talk hockey with you, Ryan. We'll talk again as the season gets closer, I'm sure. Thanks so much.
0: Thank you.
2: Ryan Kennedy joining us from the Hockey News. I don't know, you know, Zach, it's like people, you know, talk about the money and where it leads in the market. It is somewhat very limited what you can pay the top players in the game. Like, what's Connor McDavid's next contract going to look like? I mean, but the thing is, but it can't be $40 million.
1: Well, the max is 20%
2: correct.
1: Of the cap, yeah.
2: That's my point. So you can only go so high when you, and that is why, if you're wondering why baseball players are so adamant about no salary cap, that's why. If you can, if that's instituted, 20% of the cap is all you can spend on a top player, I don't care who you are. Show to anybody, you can only make so much money. And that's where the top of the order. So anyway, we'll see how it's done. And I am concerned about, I just think in time we're going to start seeing this shift here. And I'm not a conspiracist, because it isn't really a conspiracy. But you saw after international hockey opened up and American players started playing with American players, and you can see the way things have shifted. Mm-hmm. And yeah, I know there's brothers involved, and I know there's, you know, other markets. But Brady Tkachuk was Mr. Ottawa. He was the city. He was the heart and soul. He was the guy in Ottawa. And now, get me out of here.

0: Here. But if we start seeing that a lot, it's just, and it doesn't necessarily mean, I guess the difference is, Zach, the Canadian-based NHL teams have the same issues that the Raptors and Jays do, i.e. getting players to play in Canada when they would rather play in the United States. But in the case of the Raptors and the Jays, you only have to find, what, 20-man rosters and 15 in the NBA to do that. To keep seven teams in Canada, you need 140 players. And if you're going to preclude players from America because they just want to, you know, the star players want, it just makes a difficult job to compete even that more, much more difficult. Mm-hmm.
1: I think it's a case-by-case basis. Like, I don't know what is happening in Columbus between Werenski and the Blue Jackets. You know, they're hot, then they're cold. They're saying things publicly, and then they're walking them back, and then they're walking them back again. It's really weird. But that's, again, that's an American-based team. So I get that maybe that could be a concern down the line. I think we've already seen that, right? Quinn Hughes wanted out of Vancouver. He might want out of Minnesota too. Like, who knows? But I think the overarching point here is that we're in this player empowerment era where they're going to want to get paid. That's not a surprise whatsoever. We know they're going to want to get as much money as they can, but are they also looking to pick where they want to play?
0: Well, they always have, though, is my point. Like, what is different? What's different about this? All players have decided where they want to play. That's why there's free agents.
1: Yeah, I think we're getting more trade demands and more trade negotiation in contracts, that kind of stuff.
0: All right, and early in the contracts, and that leads me to why. Hellebuck just signed a long deal in Winnipeg, so what the hell happened? What the hell happened? As he played in the Olympics.
1: Yeah, one bad year, and he was a big part of the problem why they had a bad year.
0: Right, so that's the guise of that's why I won out. Really? That's why you want out? Or is it because in the Olympics, everybody's together and they're going, you know, the situation, Aaron, it's just something to keep an eye on, is all I'm saying. And yeah, regular season NHL starts in a month. How about that? A couple of quick texts, then we're going to talk some Buffalo Bills with Aaron Quinn, and Ben Schulman's going to join the show at the top of the hour. Thoughts on the Jays and on Buck are welcome. Chris in Ottawa, enjoying the show. Thank you, Chris. Says, I'm hoping that many years from now, the Blue Jays have a celebration for Dan Schulman. We're lucky to have him in the organization, just as we did with Buck. Go Jays. Chris, 100%. No worries there. Dan Schulman's going to be a Hall of Famer in every sense. The only thing is, going to be a long time because that guy's got a lot of broadcast still left in him. Mike in Niagara says, many years ago, I hosted my best friend's bachelor party at a real sports in downtown Toronto. To our pleasure, Buck Martinez walked into the VIP area we reserved and took a seat in the corner of a booth to study the Red Sox game as they were coming into town the final following day. Long story short, he walked over, gave his congratulations, took the time to chat, took some photos, and purchased a round of drinks for us. We were Blue Jays fans, and my lordy, did he deliver. Class act, one of Toronto's finest. Made our night. Honestly, we'll never forget it. Thank you, Mike. Great story. That's what it's all about, Zach. You know, I always say not to just wax, but people don't talk about your, they don't read resumes at your funeral. They tell stories. They don't talk about your accomplishments at the end of your life or your career. They talk about what kind of guy you were. And there's a lot of great stories about Buck Martinez. He is one of the best. No question. That's a great story. Thanks for sharing.
1: That is a great story. And again, as a kid, I had experiences with athletes that rubbed me the wrong way, and then some that sat with me really well. And still, a story I love to tell is about Roy Halladay in the middle of a Blue Jay game on a day before he was set to take the mound, taking his time to pop his head over the dugout and talk to me when I was 9 years old at one of my first Blue Jay games. And that, on top of all the great things he did on the mound, for my money, he's the best Blue Jay pitcher in history. But the person is something I'm always going to remember with Roy Halladay. It's the same whether you're a broadcaster, a player, any sort of public figure, whether you're a celebrity, pop culture, doesn't even matter. Whatever impact you have in the way you treat other people, right? That's what you're going to remember the most, more than your actual accomplishments in your sport. I had athletes who were lousy to me as a kid, and I will never forget that. And I still remember I was a little bit conflicted because one of the players who was really rude to me as a kid ended up joining one of my favorite teams, and I was just in a pretzel. I was like, I don't like the guy, but I kind of have to root for him now. How about we just be nice to everybody and we don't have to have that problem?
0: Amen to that. And listen, if you've been fortunate enough in life to take the elevator to the top, it is your responsibility to send it back down and be kind to people who are looking up to you because of your spot in life. That's not too much to ask. That's not too much to ask at all. You've been gifted. Anybody who's not a professional athlete or broadcaster or in sports, you're in sports and it's your career. How can every day not be the best day of your life? So why don't you treat people decently?

0: Good stories, both of you. Brian in Toronto says the Jays, as we know, have hitting issues. Lewis Robert Jr. was placed on waivers by the Mets recently. He might look good off the bench or in the outfield. I think it's time to consider Lucas as an everyday player facing lefties as well. Do you agree, Brian? Thank you. I don't think it's time pickups. What the Blue Jays need is their own guys to start hitting. I don't think there's an answer out there anywhere that's going to be transplanted here this late in the ballgame of a season. And as far as Lucas goes as an everyday player, my answer is yes. I would like to see Nathan Lucas in the lineup every day, 100%. I don't care how he currently hits against other pitching or it's a lefty versus righty matchup. The only way to ever get better is trot him out there. That's how you become an everyday player. I like the guy in the lineup all the time.
1: So do I. And I think his defensive value is one of the best in the American League. Defensive runs saved, I think he's top five in the American League. And that includes him missing all that time with the vertigo issue. He's been fantastic. They've been rolling him out there against lefties more. A couple weeks ago, he hit a lefty and took him deep for a home run. So I think the fact that they're trotting him out there, they're trusting him more in situations is great. The way the team's constructed, they still want, you know, the Daz Camerons, the Miles Straws, the Charles McAdoo in against lefties. It's working, that's fine. But I think the overarching point here is if you need Lucas to be in there against the lefty or in a big spot defensively, he can be trusted a lot more.

0: against lefties. It's working. That's fine. But I think the overarching point here is if you need Lucas to be in there against a lefty or in a big spot defensively, he can be trusted a lot more than he was last year. That guy's a grinder. And I think what the Blue Jays offense does so well as a collective group, you saw it yesterday a number of times. They get down 0-2 in a count and they work a walk or they find their way on base and they grind out an 8-pitch at bat. It's constant pressure on the opposition, and I think it's been contagious across the entire lineup, and Lucas has been doing it better than anybody for the last 2 years.
1: As we talked about earlier, and you mentioned, he plays the game the right way, Zach, and hard not to like that. Get him in there all the time. All three of us would agree on that. 590-590, standard data and text rates may apply. Name and location, please. Love to hear from you. Coming up, some Bills talk. Aaron Quinn from Cover One Buffalo to do that, and Ben Schulman weighs in on the Jays, and we continue to read your thoughts on the text lines on the great Buck Martinez and the not-so-great Jays this year, but at least competitive Jays this year. Roger Lajoie, Zach Bodenstein with you. 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

0: way does that song get you ready for football season in Buffalo? 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The Fan, Zach Bodenstein, Roger Lejoie.
1: Either that or Ernie Clement's coming up, one of the two.
0: Yeah, that's true. Yeah. Buffalo kid. Yeah. Loves the Bills. Yeah. Loves hockey, too. Hasn't been hitting as well so far this year.
1: No, he hasn't. You know, and listen, that's funny because I was thinking that the other day. One of the shows they were doing, we were talking about, yeah, you know, Vladdy. And I keep saying Vladdy, Kirk, Springer. Vladdy, Kirk, and Springer. The guys last year. Ernie Clement had just almost as good a postseason as Vladdy did last year. And he was a big factor in it. And he's such a popular guy. You know the difference? His demeanor, his hustling all the time. And I think he gets a pass. I really do. And he was such a surprise last year. You know, Vladdy, Kirk, and Springer have long pedigrees. You're expecting these guys. Clement came out of nowhere last year and was absolutely brilliant in the postseason. And, you know, I keep talking about Vladdy's OPS being disappointing. So is Clement's. Mm-hmm. So yeah, there's no quit. Let's make it a foursome, not just a threesome in terms of veteran players have to get going. And I know Clement's not a veteran in their class, but he was a big part last year for 100%.
0: Clement's on the bench today. Blue Jay lineup quickly. Bateman, Guerrero, Kirk, then Springer, the DH, Lucas, and Okamoto. And then Jimenez, McAdoo, Straw rounding out the nine against Logan Gilbert and Seattle. Jays go in for their first sweep in 2.5 months. They haven't won on a Sunday in nearly 3 months. Very interesting. A team that's going to win on a lot of Sundays this week. See what I did there?
1: Oh, NFL.
0: Oh, yeah.
1: Clever.
0: Aaron Quinn, co-host of Cover One Buffalo and the co-owner of Cover One Sports Network. Appreciate you joining us, Aaron. I do want to ask a facility question instead of a team question before we dive into the actual roster. How's the new stadium? What should we expect once we head down there?
2: Yeah, I will say, honestly, I'm one of the few people I feel like in Buffalo that actually has not been inside of the new stadium yet. I unfortunately was on vacation during the preseason games, which always works out that way. But I will say, I was just talking about it. I was out golfing today, and a couple of the guys I was with had been there, and they said, you know, all the reports you see on Twitter wasn't their experience. And that's what I continue to hear, I think, from people that are actually going there is, and I talk about this a lot because as covering the Bills, we spend a lot of time on Twitter or X or whatever, and it's not real life. And so you get all these people, and I do think there's probably some problems with some of the views and things like that. But I think more than not, people were impressed with the stadium, with the facilities, with the seats, with the views. But people are always going to complain about something. My biggest complaint is the look of the grass. So far, I probably was most excited about the switch from turf to grass. And I know that all grass gets kind of beat up with the NFL, but that's probably my biggest thing that I'm keeping an eye on is how does that, you know, they are resodding, they just announced, and how's that going to hold up with this early stretch of home games that they have to see in the first month?
1: All right, Aaron, couple of things. First of all, number one, good for you.

0: taking vacation in preseason games, because that's what I do exactly too, because the preseason is totally useless. So good for you. And number two, you're bang on about the real life and social media people. I guess, how many seats in that stadium? 80,000, whatever it is?
1: 70-something, yeah.
0: Okay, 70-something. I saw 750,000 people complain about the experience in the stadium. How's that possible? You didn't even get into the stadium. People just like to whine. They just like to complain. So I'm sure the stadium's going to be great. Bills Mafia is always a big factor. I'm just, you know, more curious as we sit here this year and the season getting ready to start, the new stadium is good. It's a new coach. So there's some, you know, there's definitely some changes, but it's the same quarterback. It's the same nucleus of a team that surrendered the AFC East title to New England last year. Should the expectation be that was a one-off?
1: I feel that way, to be honest, and this is where, you know, I have a hard time parsing my analyst hat versus my fan hat, but I think last year, one, the Patriots were beneficiaries of a weaker schedule in some ways. They were also beneficiaries of some quarterback injuries that they saw along the way. The Bills were right there. It wasn't like the Patriots ran away with the division. Even in that first matchup between the Bills and Patriots, I personally felt the Bills beat themselves in that game a little bit more than the Patriots beat the Bills. And then we saw in the second matchup, the Bills were the better team last year. Just the records at the end of the year just didn't really work out that way, unfortunately. But even in the postseason, you know, that the Bills beat themselves again against the Broncos. And they gave themselves a chance even at the end of that game. And I'm a big believer if the Bills find a way to get past the Broncos in that one and Cooks catches that ball, that I think they would have steamrolled the Patriots in the playoffs. They are just a better team. Josh Allen is the best quarterback in the AFC. And so I think this year, though, it's kind of nice. They're coming in, and while you talked about it, they still have a core nucleus. They added DJ Moore, which I think flew under the radar because it was early in the offseason. And so they're kind of, to me, at least from my view, are flying a little under the radar in terms of the last 3 to 5 years, expectations this time of year have always been so high, and it's Super Bowl or bust, and that's the only conversation. And I keep having conversations like the one with you, Raj, where it's like, hey, are they competing for the AFC again or not? And I think that lack of pressure of this is a Super Bowl contender and it's only that, of hey, we need to just win back the AFC East, I think it's kind of a nice blessing in disguise for this team. Just go out and play free.
2: Yeah, I like that too. I like that really with any team, especially when it pertains to the Bills, who have suffered such heartbreaking losses in the playoffs. I think any time that they take the field, Aaron, they're taking the field with the best player in that game, and Josh Allen. And I think that DJ Moore ad that you mentioned is so huge, because we've been talking so much about, you know, the rush defense, is it good enough? The wide receiver corps, is that good enough? And you'd hope that they address them both. They also addressed a head coaching change with Joe Brady and promoting him to head coach. Why is that the right move for the Bills, replacing Joe Brady with Sean McDermott?
1: I'm not sure if it is or not yet. And I was a little suspect of it originally as the move came out, and listening to Brady didn't always give me the most confidence. I feel like he's actually settled into the position nicely here as the head coach. And I got to say, the only thing you can really glean from this time of year, you know, as Raj said, like, I don't pay a ton of attention to the preseason games outside of the roster bubble guys, but what you can get is kind of the culture and vibe. And we've had it pretty stagnant here. It's always been good under Sean McDermott, but it was pretty stagnant, and it was similar, and you knew what to expect every year. Going into this summer, I wasn't sure, right? Because it didn't feel like a big change because it was a guy on staff, but it is a big change. There's a lot of new coaches. There are a lot of new players, even though the core is the same. And I was at training camp, and all the kind of talk around the team, the vibe feels really great. And it is a loose team, maybe a little more loose than we saw under Sean McDermott. And so I think, at least for the start, you know, Sean McDermott was a great coach, one of the best Bills coaches ever. And I don't even know that the loss in the playoff was totally on him. But I do think it was time for a change in messaging. You know, it gets stale after 5 attempts of the same thing over and over again, and just hearing that same messaging. So I think maybe the biggest thing is just a new voice leading that organization. That's a fresh voice and kind of giving these guys a rejuvenated feel going into this season, where it kind of stagnated. It felt like the last couple of years.
0: Yeah, you know, a new voice is good. And listen, the new coach bump, doesn't matter what the sport is, usually is helpful and doesn't have to come in season. And we shall see. There is consistency with him being on the staff before, but it is a different voice at the front. And maybe that's the

0: missing link with this team. So what's the Achilles heel then for this Bills team? If we feel they can be a serious Super Bowl contender again, we talked about DJ Moore, great addition. They've got an all-world quarterback. Coaching appears to be pretty good. Is it a particular area of defense? Is it if something's going to stop the Bills this year, other than just bad luck in a playoff game against whoever they're playing, what would that be?
1: Yeah, there's a couple of areas I'm a little worried about here, especially early on. One, I love Jim Leonard, and I think actually that's the best hire that they made here this offseason. I think he's going to be fantastic. I don't think he has all the pieces for the defense that he envisions, and so I do think there's going to be a little bit of a learning adjustment, although for Bills fans, at least aesthetically, the defense is going to look a lot different. I think they are going to be able to scheme up some things that they weren't able to do in years past, and so even though he doesn't have all the talent in the world that I think he'd like to have to fit his defense, I think there'll be an improvement situationally, right, like long third downs, things like that. But there is some issues along that defense. I think the linebacker room is in question. Terrell Bernard still struggling kind of to stay healthy. That's not a great sign for Bills fans. You have the rookie, Elam Zor, who people love, but he is a rookie. There's going to be some growing pains there in the middle of the defense. And then Dorian Williams, who is an interesting prospect and I think is an adequate player, really hasn't lived up to where the Bills would probably like him to be. And so you kind of have three guys that I think are okay, but I'm not sure that any of them are the best yet or you know, have developed into the players that the Bills need them to be. So that middle of the defense concerns me a little bit. I do have a little concern with, you know, they've announced that Max Harrison's probably their guy at corner. That's what Brady said at the cornerback too. I have some concerns with Max Harrison. You know, I liked some of what we saw as a rookie, but we didn't see a full rookie season, and we saw kind of a split of the snaps there. If he's going to get all the snaps, there's, again, going to be some learning curve. He's going to get beat. He's going to, you know, have to get over those things. And so those are two spots. The one that is concerning me the most, and I hate having to talk about it, guys, special teams. I don't feel, you know, Tyler Bass did okay in terms of percentage this summer, but I never felt good anytime he kicked the ball. And so hoping to get that confidence back in Bass, and then now you have a new punter, so we'll see how that goes. And that, we're going into the season, not that I think it's a huge deal, unsure of who the punt returner is. So I think there's a little bit of stuff on special teams that needs to get worked out. And I tell you right now, when I do the post-game show, nothing grinds my gears harder than having to talk about special teams failures costing you games.
2: Yeah, it's one of those things. It's like when you lose a fantasy football week because of your kicker or your defense. Come on, really?
1: You can't live with that.
2: And you have to. The rush defense to me, Aaron, is a big concern. That's something that has to get addressed. Third most yards per carry given up last year. And they gave up the most rushing touchdowns in the NFL, tied with Dallas. Like, no team gave up more rushing TDs than the Buffalo Bills. Do you think they did a better job at least addressing that area of concern?
1: Hard to say. I don't know. I really do like Deion Walker. I think year two is going to explode onto the scene. I think, Bills fans know who he is. We know he's good. I think, you know, real niche football fans know who he is and know he's good. I think he is going to be a guy that becomes more of a household name here with explosive plays. They brought in Gaines from Tampa, so I think that's going to help with a little bit of the size up front. You've seen Landon Jackson bulked up. So they've got some bigger guys. Greg Rousseau's an elite rusher. And I do think the scheme last year got McDermott maybe got a little too confident in the idea of, you know, hey, we'll give up the run as long as we're not giving up explosive passes. You know, that's the way to win in the NFL. But the NFL is changing. And the Bills are really one of those teams that have led that, which is kind of the weirdest part of the way Sean McDermott did it. On offense, he got bigger, ran the ball more, knowing that the NFL was kind of changing that direction. But in defense, he kept kind of the model that he had was, hey, we're going to just limit explosive plays and you can run on us all day, but you're not going to sustain drives. But then teams did sustain drives on them. So it is a concern. That's another area where I'm hoping the scheme makes up for maybe the lack of players up the middle of the defense. Like I said, the linebackers are a concern to me. I might not be as concerned about the interior defensive line as some, and I really love the safeties. So, you know, I think they can come up and make plays in the run game. But yeah, I mean, until they prove it and that they can stop it, I think everybody should be somewhat concerned.
0: So we already said how much we don't like the preseason, but for the record, the Bills did go 3-0 in the preseason. Yeah. And now, of course, they get ready for the start of the season. And, you know, Aaron, truncated preseasons, not is important. Whatever, no matter how you feel about it, you want to get out of the gate quickly. And it's going to be tough to get out of the gate quickly because you go into Houston for the first game on the 13th.

0: and then 4 days later have the Lions in the opener on a Thursday night. It's stating the obvious, but let's state it anyway. That's a pretty tough task coming out. That's one thing when you're the Bills. You don't get your powder puff teams in the early portion of the season. The NHL likes those big matchups early, and the Bills have two right out of the gate.
1: Yeah, they got a tough schedule here. That first whole month is going to be tough. But my kind of point has been, you really alluded to it earlier, Bills fans are scared of the Texans defense. And I think that's a legitimate concern to have. That's a great defense. If I was an objective football fan, I would still be more scared of Josh Allen than I would be of the Texans defense. And I know they did a good job against Josh last time and held the Bills under 20 points. I got to think that performance stuck with Josh and Joe Brady, and that we'll see something that they've been kind of hanging on to specifically for this matchup. But it's a little bit of a blessing in disguise, guys. Week one's wonky. It always is. Weird things happen. I feel like in terms of like convincing yourself of something, if they come out and lose to the Texans, it's week one. You get it out of the way. You flush a bad loss and just get out of there, right? And so I think playing them early is a bit of a blessing, as long as Josh doesn't get hit, whatever, the 11 times he got hit in the last matchup. Keep him clean. Don't let him get hurt in this one. But all you got to do against the Texans is score over 20. I don't think they can score really 20 or more on anyone. So as long as you don't let the Texans drag you into the deep end and make Josh turn the ball over, he gets hit too much, I have a feeling Josh is going to have a good day and be able to get over 20, and I think that's all it takes.
2: Yeah, I have not been talking about Houston enough. It's a great point, Aaron. I think, you know, maybe the Super Bowl favorite or favorites are in the NFC, but it feels like 8 or 9 teams have a legitimate shot in the AFC.
1: Oh, yeah.
2: And that includes the Houston Texans. So it's going to be a lot of fun to see that dogfight, and it starts week one right away between those two teams. Hey, we're only a week and change away from regular season football. Can't wait for the Patriots and the Seahawks on September 9th. To open it up. I can't wait for your coverage as well, Aaron, and we'll do this again soon. Thank you.
0: Cheers, Aaron.
1: Hey, appreciate you guys. Have fun.
2: All right, that's Aaron Quinn from Cover One. It is such a fascinating field in the AFC. Like, I've talked about it. We got to give the Chargers more love. I think Denver's really on the scene. New England absolutely has arrived, to your point. That's pretty much your number one question always when we do these football segments is, who's the king of the East? Is it the Bills or is it the Patriots? There are a lot of legitimate contenders in my mind in the AFC, and that just makes the Bills' path even tougher.
0: It is tougher, but, you know, they're going in, I think, after surrendering the East title last year, the reason I keep bringing that up, with a little less, I don't want to say pressure. There's always pressure on you. Your expectations are high. But they're kind of a taken for granted, yeah, the Bills will be part of the mix. And I think we're all looking, yeah, let's look at other teams. Well, look at the Chargers, look at Houston, and don't get me wrong, it's very legitimate to look at those teams. They're still Buffalo. They're still a team that has come so agonizingly close to getting to a Super Bowl, and I would suggest there isn't a team in the NFL in the last 5 to 7 years that has not played in the Super Bowl game, that deserves to be in the Super Bowl game more than the Buffalo Bills. And why not this year? And yeah, the coaching change, I think, makes a difference. It's a different voice and new stadium. The marketplace is terrific. I don't know. I feel good about them heading into most seasons, but I feel really good this year, Zach, because it's a good thing, I think, that people are talking about other teams. Talk about everybody else. That's great. Yeah, no, they're going to be, oh yeah, they're going to be good. And let the Bills go their, you know, 13-4 and have another run at a Super Bowl. We'll see if they can do it. I hope so, because a lot of fans of the Bills in this neck of the woods. Okay, back to the text line, 590-590. We've got a lot. We'll be able to get to most of them between now and 1 o'clock, but keep them coming. Ben Shulman going to join us at the top of the hour, and we'll talk more about that. Sue is a fan of our program from Toronto, so Sue, we appreciate that. And Sue says, I can go on and on about Buck Martinez because I started in the 80s, dating myself, watching him play as an incredible Blue Jay. Many listeners, I am sure, will flood your show today with memories and tributes, but I want to explore another memorable, entertaining, engaging, and thoroughly enjoyable aspect of Blue Jays broadcasting. And she's talking about us. You're both amazing at your jobs, delight to the show, and she really enjoys the show. Sue, thank you. I'm not going to read the whole thing. I do appreciate it. We're humbled by that. And when we hear from listeners like you, it is much, much appreciated. And Zach, I don't want to speak for you, but it is fun doing these shows Sunday morning.
2: Oh, I love it. It's a lot of fun. Waking up with Roger Lajoie, always fun. I really appreciate when we've gotten a lot of nice messages every week, specifically today, but I just want to take 2 seconds to say that means a lot to me. It really does. So I appreciate

0: appreciate that.
1: Thank you, Sue. And ditto for me. Another texter says, I think if Edwin Encarnacion continues to work with the team as a special assistant or more, his stock will rise where he is deserving of Hall of Excellence. Thank you. Appreciate the text. Look, I hope this comes out right because I don't mean it as a criticism. It is not a criticism. But one of the reasons the Blue Jays have structured, so even, you know, heading into the ceremony yesterday, people were saying, oh, Buck Martinez is the first inductee into the Hall of Excellence. What are you talking about? There's 11 guys in the Hall of Excellence. Oh, no, but it's transitioning from the Hall of Excellence to what it was. This affords the opportunity, and I'm not for a second saying Buck Martinez's name should not go up in that stadium and should be, as we now know, that Hall of Excellence. This opens the door now for other people to be inducted. Mm-hmm. Like, listen, 92-93 team, and a lot of the great players are on that team, and a lot of guys aren't up there, and you mentioned a few of them earlier. And then, of course, players like Jimmy Key, like, you know, all kinds of players from back in the day. Why is it now open? Because now the door is open that, okay, it's the Hall of Excellence, but it's not the Ring of Honor around, and you don't want to take away from that ultimate Ring of Honor, Hall of Fame guys by bringing in players like, and again, I hate to bring Jesse Barfield. Mm-hmm. And there's nothing matter with acknowledging Jesse Barfield because he's a great Blue Jay. And I would love to see a display for him somewhere in the ballpark. You can now do that as opposed to putting him up in the level of excellence where, you know what I'm saying? And I think that's a lot of, so people saying Edwin Encarnacion, John Olerud. Oh man, I'm not going to go through them all. There's all kinds of guys, but they have not been put up yet because they did not meet that standard in the ballpark. Now there's an opportunity. Look, it's a Hall of Excellence. There's more room for more is what I'm saying. And I think that's a good decision to make, but I'm not losing sight of that. And I'm still standing. The next guy is Jerry Howarth.
0: Yeah.
1: The guy, I know what the holdup. I'm sure there's something going on there and it's probably more Jerry's, but the fact that all these events are happening and Jerry's name's not even there really bothers me. Yeah. I hope that gets resolved.
0: That was the overwhelming number one answer yesterday when we threw that out to our listeners. Jerry Howarth needs to be there. I'm 100% with you. Before my time, but most iconic calls that I listen to and watch back are Jerry Howarth and Tom Cheek's already there. So absolutely, I'm on board with that for sure. And then it's always so difficult, right? When we talk about Hall of Fames and Hall of Excellences or whatever the case, when we're trying to meet a standard or a criteria, we always want to throw these Hall of Very Goods out there. Like Edwin Donaldson, synonymous with that era of Blue Jay baseball, got them back on the map for the first time in what felt like 20 years. It was more than 20 years. And yet, and Vernon Wells is in there too. Like they might not meet that criteria. It's all subjective, which is why I'm glad the fans have a say in the next guy, and I'd love to talk to Ben about it as well. But it is so interesting when you're trying to debate who merits being in that honor, that Hall of Excellence, that level of excellence, the Hall of Fame in general. Such an interesting debate because you can make cases for everybody, but you also don't want to expand the field too wide to kind of kill the merit.
1: Correct.
0: And that sounds like, you know, we're crapping on Edwin and we're crapping on Donaldson. Yeah. Not at all. They had fantastic Blue Jay careers. They had fantastic baseball careers. They did things that nobody else has done in Toronto.
1: So I'm going to suggest to you that now that they have transitioned to this Hall of Excellence, that all of those guys in due time are all going to be honored. And that would not have happened if they had just kept the ring up there and the comparison was all-time greats. There is no doubt in my mind, Edwin, Donaldson, Jimmy Key, Olerud, Ward, like, come on, they all deserve it. But did they all deserve to be? Then the ring becomes like you're going to run out of play room in the ballpark for the Ring of Honor if everybody gets that same length of space. So it's an interesting discussion. We appreciate it. We'll continue to read your text in our final hour.
0: We got Ben Schulman coming up on the other side of the break and continue that discussion. Blue Jays going for their first sweep in 2.5 months over the Mariners at Rogers Centre today. Ben will join us live from the ballpark on the other side. Zach Bodenstein, Roger Lajoie on Sportsnet 590 The Fan.
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0: 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Roger Lajoie, Zach Bodenstein with you. One more hour. Blue Jays pregame coverage from Rogers Center. Starts at 1 o'clock. Show Ali, Nick Ashburn have the pregame show. They'll join you for Jays talk after the game. Chris LaRue and Ben Schulman will have the call. And Ben Schulman joins the show right now from the booth. Talk about the Jays and the Mariners as they conclude this series. Ben, great to have you on. I got to start with your thoughts on the ceremony yesterday, Ben. It was a pretty special day at Rogers Center, wasn't it?
1: Oh, 100%, Rog. Thanks for having me. It was a fantastic day. Really, really cool ceremony. Was really glad that Buck, you know, seemed to take it all in and really enjoy it. Seemed like a very special day for him and for his family and everyone that's been such a big part of his great career, you know, from the diamond to the dugout up to the broadcast booth. So an awesome day and you know, I think a treat for all of us. Like I didn't have a role in that ceremony, obviously, so I just kind of slipped the headset off and slipped into fan mode, watching so many Buck Martinez called games growing up and really, you know, kind of having him be one of the big introductory voices for me to Blue Jays baseball. So I'm just so glad that A, it got done the way it did and that it went off without a hitch, so everyone could get what they wanted to out of that day.
2: Well, Ben, people like you and I, our age, like that was our generation of growing up. He was the voice of the Blue Jays. He was the voice for the fans. I think even his comment last year about the Yankees not being a good team, I mean, everybody sits there and has their thoughts, but then to hear somebody like Buck just say whatever they're thinking, I think that really resonated with the fan base pretty much every time he was on the call. We had Pat Tabler on yesterday, who was just telling great stories about his contribution to the game and the way he thought about baseball and the way he advocated and grew the game. I think it's very well deserved. So I love the fact that the team is letting fans vote on who they think will be next in the Hall of Excellence. I think that's great. I mean, we've had the debate on this show. We've had the debate with fans and them weighing in and trying to let us know who they think. So that's great. Who do you think is next? If you had a vote, which you do, of course, everybody does.
1: Yeah.
2: Who are you kind of clamoring for and saying, hey, this guy should be in the Hall of Excellence?
1: You know, I think I could go a couple different ways with it. One person I would advocate for, I'm not sure he would be next, but one person I would advocate for is, I think it's fantastic to put Jose Bautista up there. I think they should put Edwin Encarnacion up there with him would be one of my votes. I think that Edwin was, you know, pretty much as important to those runs and had big, big moments as well. Had a walk-off home run to win a, you know, playoff game / series when they used to have the one-game wild card series. So he's definitely one that I would love to see up there. And certainly, you know, if folks want to get on a bit of a voting train of voting Jerry Howarth to be involved from a very biased position that I'm quite literally sitting in the spot he sat in calling games for so many years for the Blue Jays, I would certainly you know, not stop people from writing that name in or voting that way as well. But there are so many great candidates, and I really, right when they said that yesterday, I really perked up. I thought it was awesome that fans are going to potentially have the ability to impact it, because everyone's always got their ideas, and it should be, you know, for the fans, and it's nice that they're going to have a say.
0: No doubt, and it's a great-looking new

0: Yeah, I think so. And I think you start the day, the Blue Jays are down pretty early and the Guardians are up pretty early. And you're starting to wonder, you know, are the Blue Jays going to be pretty far out of this by the end of the day? Are they going to be 3.5 back again? And then for it to flip in both those games, for the Blue Jays to be able to make their comeback and take the lead. And then for Kansas City on behalf of the Blue Jays to come back on Cleveland and make it a 1.5 game deficit, just massive. It's a game that, you know, I think a lot of times this year they wouldn't have won. And, you know, you compared it to 25. I would argue the speed element of Brett Bateman maybe didn't even exist in 25. I'm not sure they had that with that team, but he brings something somewhat unique to them this year, that he is not just quick, because they've had, you know, Miles Straw's a very quick player, but Brett Bateman seems to be an aggressive and dynamic kind of base runner. That being said, he should have been tagged up by 5 feet at home plate last night, but he made a great instinct move, and it worked out for him because the pitcher never saw him in Edward Pizzardo, and then he ends up, you know, really leading them in that sixth inning with that game-tying single before Alejandro Kirk knocks in the go-ahead run and uses his speed for a stolen base as well, I might add. So, yeah. Huge, huge win overall.
1: Blazing speed from Kirky there to be able to get to second. Just fantastic. You know, like, the way I've been phrasing it, Ben, is just, I think the Blue Jays put pressure on the opposition. How many times have we seen Straw or McAdoo or Lucas go down 0-2 and be able to work an 8-pitch walk or just find their way on base? Bateman, no doubt, has been the catalyst at the top, hitting lefties well even. It's just the way they play is so scrappy. They play the right way. They're putting the ball in play. Just a really tough team to play against, it seems like. But, you know, we talk so much about head-to-head matchups, and they got a tough one today in Logan Gilbert. The way the Blue Jays are hitting the baseball right now, the way they're just approaching the game, the way they're forcing pitchers into the zone and making the game come to them, how do you see the game plan against Logan Gilbert shaking out today?
0: Yeah, it's you know, if you can stay, you got to stay disciplined, I think, to your zone, which sometimes when you're trying to grind out those long at-bats, you can get swing happy. There's a fine line, you know, where you want to be pesky up there, but you don't want to chase too much. You can't always be looking to swing, and that's a line they'll have to look at today, because, you know, when you look at Logan Gilbert, he's got fantastic stuff. And has, you know, a big slider, a big splitter, a changeup that's got some pretty nice movement on it. So it's probably going to be paramount on them to, you know, pick a zone, and probably that zone's going to be more elevated up in the strike zone, you know, trying to recognize some of those pitches like sliders, splitters. If they start near the bottom, they're not going to be strikes. So finding a way to grind him that way, forcing Logan Gilbert into deeper counts by laying off some pitches, forcing him to, you know, get out of rhythm, not go to the exact same pitches in the same spots, because if he's, you know, setting everything up the way he wants it, then he gets into a flow in his game plan pregame. But if you throw things off, now he's having to improvise a little bit, so is his catcher, and things are going to be thrown off course. That being said, Logan Gilbert's a phenomenal pitcher. He is has been as consistently really good over the last 3-4 years as pretty much anyone in baseball, and it's going to be a really tough matchup for the Blue Jays today, no doubt.
2: No doubt, tough pitcher indeed. So here's the obligatory thing we said many, many times this year, and we'll say it many, many times again, and I think it's somewhat valid after yesterday. I think Vladdy looks like he might be ready to come out of this. How many times have we said that? However, how many times has he hit a ball 116 miles an hour, the seventh hardest hit baseball this year, that nearly knocked a Rosarena off his feet, and then hit that long fly ball homer? And I guess people are rolling their eyes, and I guess I'm kind of rolling my eyes even saying it, Ben, because we've said it all year, but a good defensive play as well. You know what? The little smile when Kirk is stealing the bases. Here's hoping, man, because if he gets going, Ben, you know what? The Blue Jays are making the postseason.
0: Yeah, I you know, I'm not great at predicting whether he's going to get going or not, because I've probably been wrong about it 5 or 6 times already this year. But I think no doubt you're right that if he does get going, they're probably in a good spot. I think that they have a lot of things working right now. I think Brett Bateman obviously is one of them, but I think George Springer has started to look a little bit more like he did in the middle of the season again. Alejandro Kirk, maybe not his best last couple of games, but yesterday has a big performance, and over the last several months, or 2 months I should say, has been quite good. Like, they have Nathan Lucas is going, they have some other guys going right now. If you know, snapped your fingers and you had an 875, 880 OPS Guerrero stepping in right now and you know, striking that kind of fear in opposing pitching as well, and impacting the way they were going after different guys, yeah, I think they'd have a really good shot. Not to

0: he's the only reason they're not in the playoffs. I don't think that would be fair either. But if they can get him going, it's a whole different world that they're living in. And, you know, I don't know, but 116 off the bat seems like a good sign. Like you said, it feels like it can't be a bad sign.
1: Right, exactly. It's just how many times have we talked about him hitting the ball harder, seeing the signs, and just no results? We've seen him hit the 3-foot dribblers for base hits and then the 116s for lineouts. And again, that's just baseball. It's been a lot more exciting, I think, in the second half, Ben, to watch this team, not just because they're winning games. I think they are playing the right way. They're running a lot more, which I think has been completely synonymous with their success. But the starting pitching has been so good all year, and that continues. And, you know, I said it to Rog earlier in the show. When you've got Cease and Soriano, you absolutely have to win those games. It's what happens in the other three games, especially now with Bieber and Yesavage on the shelf, Ben, where you're kind of wincing a little bit and hoping and praying that it works out. And that is the case today with Max Scherzer. His last two haven't been great, but I think we've seen some really nice highs from him this year, especially at home at Rogers Center. How big is Scherzer's start today for the Blue Jays, you know, after what we saw from Cease and Soriano the last two?
0: Yeah, I mean, they'll need it to be a very competitive one to stay in this ball game, given that Logan Gilbert, it could happen, but I don't expect Logan Gilbert to go out there and give up four or five runs. So it's huge for Max Scherzer to go out and have a good start. And, you know, the last couple, like you mentioned, statistically not his best. Two starts ago, I'd give him a pardon based on the play with Sanchez out in left field.
1: Right.
0: That, again, maybe he wasn't perfect that day, but he probably didn't deserve to give up seven earned runs. But I think that, yeah, the key for the Blue Jays now, and what made, at least at the time, the injuries to Yesavage and then Bieber such a big blow is that they feel really good about the top two in their rotation. And Soriano going seven innings yesterday, you can see part of the reason why they're so excited about him. They had Bieber really going well. Trey Yesavage. If they can get these other guys, and I think Scherzer is going for the most part. I don't think he's necessarily in a big rut or anything right now by any means, but if they can kind of get him just a little bit back on track, get Arrigetti going coming off the injury, and then figure out what they're doing for their fifth spot after the Cleveland series, it's going to be huge, because they are going to need, I still think, to pitch their way to a lot of their wins. Even if they hit better, it still doesn't feel like an offense that's going to slug its way into the playoffs over the last 2-3 weeks.
2: No, sure doesn't. But yeah, I guess maybe every once in a while, Ben, Zach, we should take a step back, take a breath, and look at this and think that, you know what, if you had said at the trade deadline, after Gausman was dealt in particular, that Bieber and Yesavage were both going to be back on the IL and Gausman is out, and this team is still going to be a game and a half back of the playoffs. You know, yeah, it's a reflection on how bad the American League is. There's no doubt about that, Ben. But full credit to the bullpen, full credit to the starters, somehow, some way, and they are still getting it done. And you just said it, basically on pitching, when their pitching has been decimated by injury. So let's give credit where credit is due. They've hung in this race kind of miraculously, have they not?
0: Yeah, I actually think a ton of credit, too, goes to their bullpen, who have been pulled around in a lot of different types of games. There's been full bullpen days. There's been bulk days. There's been, hey, these two guys are going to piggyback, and then the bullpen is going to pitch around it. There's obviously been a lot of traditional start days, and they've had so many different guys find a way to contribute to them. And you know, regardless of if they have never pitched in this role before or never pitched this long or never pitched this leverage, they have just found a way. I mean, big saves this year from Chase Lee and Lázaro Estrada will be a part of the story if the Blue Jays end up making the playoffs. Big outings from guys who aren't even here anymore, like Adam Mako, will be part of the story as well. So I think their pen deserves a lot of credit. And like you said, Rod, it is pretty crazy. And then only I'm taking it off course just for 1 second here, because the American League is not great, but it's been talked about. I think the National League is lobbying hard against this year's American League in some sort of like propaganda war. An 83 win team made the playoffs in the National League last year. We did not spend the whole year talking about how bad the NL was, and I'm starting to wonder why it's such a focus now when no one blinked an eye at the Cincinnati Reds being an 83 win playoff team last year.
1: Yeah, I think it's a good point. I think just the fact that we've got like 7 or 8 teams.
0: That's fair.
1: I think hovering around 500, but it is a good point.
0: Probably the Reds were like a game or two over, I guess, going into that last week rather than a game or two under.
1: Yes.
0: So I could see it there.
1: And the perception changes based on that. It's a good point. And that was a fun team to watch, the Cincinnati Reds.
0: That's
1: even
0: true.
1: Even if they did get obliterated by the Dodgers. So last week,

0: There were some fans kind of lobbying Ben about the Jays potentially taking a chance on a guy like Eugenio Suarez when he was waived. Didn't happen. They have the option to claim Luis Robert Jr. And we've talked so much about the lack of offense. We just, you know, wax poetic about a bunch of outfielders on this team. Does that fit make any sense to you at all, or should the Blue Jays stay away? Because we've seen them take flyers on a number of guys this year, and most of the time it's worked out.
1: I think there is at least some logic to it. I mean, I don't think if you were claiming him thinking like there's a chance we're going to get 3 weeks of 2023 Luis Robert, that's wishful thinking. But he's a right-handed hitting outfielder who's hit 10 home runs this year. If you just take his name and everything else out of it, I think the Blue Jays would say, well, that's someone that potentially could work for us. They've been trying to figure that out. You know, Davis Schneider has been up and down. Daz Cameron is on the roster right now. Luis Robert's going to cost you more money, no doubt. People are saying about $5 million, factoring what he's owed this year and the buyout for his $20 million option next year. But he's a guy who can play in multiple outfield spots if you need to, mostly a center fielder, but you could probably push him into a corner who's going to hit right and has a chance to run into a homer. I definitely think that there's some validity there. The only thing that I don't know exactly is how the Jays payroll right now lines up to different thresholds for the competitive balance tax and what might impact their draft picks going forward, etc., with those luxury tax thresholds. But from a baseball standpoint, I don't see why Luis Robert wouldn't be someone that the Jays would be interested in.
2: We shall see, and we shall see what happens in this Sunday game. Ben, we have no explanation of this. This isn't a question. We appreciate your time. But it's about time to win a game on a Sunday, is it not, for the Blue Jays?
1: Yeah, this is, what is it, June 7th?
0: June 7th, yeah.
1: June 7th is the last Sunday win. Just for Sho Ali's sake, if no one else.
2: He's done
1: every Sunday Blue Jays talk from June 7th till now and not talked about a win once.
2: Well, a lot of pressure on him, that's for sure. There's no doubt about it. Let's wish him well. Ben, all the best. Have a great call. Thank you, sir.
1: Thank you, guys. Have a good day.
2: That's Ben Schulman, play-by-play announcer on Sportsnet. Does a great job on the Jays broadcast. Sho Ali and Nick Ashburn have the pregame show coming up at 1 o'clock. Pre-game, a postgame Jays talk coming up after the game as well. Jays looking for a sweep. It won't be easy. The Mariners have their stud on the mound, and we'll see how it shakes down here. I don't think there's any doubt that this team is going to be in it until the end, and where they finish up, well, we'll see. The text line is full of, I think, general optimism today. John in London says, good morning, boys. Two things I want to talk about. First, isn't this Bateman kid clutch for the Jays? He may not have power, but in pressure situations, he seems to come through for us. And second, I'm hearing rumblings that Connor Hellebuck may be headed to my Hurricanes. If this happens, I don't see this. I don't see any team beating this team in a 7-game series. John, thank you. Appreciate you, regular texter. We talked about Bateman. He has been great, no doubt. And we talked hockey earlier. The fit for Hellebuck will be interesting, but the Carolina Hurricanes have always been that team that has not been able to get over the hump. And you talk about an all-world goaltender being added in there. That would be intriguing, to say the least.
0: Yeah, I think they got it done last year because they got solid goaltending, right? That's the kind of team, along with the Florida Panthers, where it's, give me 18 saves a game and we'll get you a W because we'll score 3 or 4 for you and we'll be so hard to play against and we're not going to give up many shots. That would be an interesting fit. I'm still clamoring for Buffalo, and I'm still clamoring for New Jersey. Two teams that need to take that next step. The Canes just got it done. I think they're totally fine with Brandon Bussey in the mix. They were fine to let Freddie go. But is it going to be that next wave team that really needs to make some sort of big move in the Eastern Conference? Or is it going to be the Edmonton Oilers? Right?
2: Yeah, we've been looking for a goaltender forever.
0: Right?
2: Yeah.
0: I mean, like, that one, as far as the money goes, I think they could make that work. They've got Connor McDavid on a $12.5 million contract, which is going to double by his next deal. But doesn't that make a lot of sense, too? If they can make it work, they need to get aggressive. Like, the Western Conference is palpable. It's up for grabs. The Oilers need to be aggressive here.
2: A lot of teams need him. And, yeah, Carolina's got to be happy with their goaltender. They finally broke through. But, boy, that is an all-world guy to add to a team that you talk about maybe turns into a dynasty. Great to hear from you, John, as always. We have Ross, who says hello to you and I, and says, on the topic of money in the NHL, I believe the inmates are running the asylum. I would like to say there should be a maximum salary of $10 million a year for any player and prohibit no-trade contracts, but that's like trying to put toothpaste back in the tube. It can't happen. The Oilers have allowed them to take over and call their own shots, and the forgotten people in this equation are the fans who just keep getting gouged for more and more money. Look forward to the comments. Thank you, Ross. Listen, Ross, I mentioned earlier, this whole salary thing is just in the context, though, of an increasing salary cap. And I think it's, you know, an oversimplification to say, look at the money they're making now. So your point in terms of like gouging fans, money

0: is going to be money. But I think when you walk it back a little bit, Zach, and some of the points he's talking about, you know, players deciding where they want to go, this is kind of, I hate to say it, but NBA-ish. We saw that a lot of years in the NBA, the pals getting together, dictating where they want to go. I don't even necessarily have a problem with that unless that results in a competitive imbalance. That's when I have a problem with it. I don't even have so much of a problem with the LA Dodgers payroll, to use baseball as an example, of being $400 million. But if it means the Dodgers are going to win the World Series every year, then I got a problem with it. Same kind of thing here with this. So yeah, players can decide where they want to play. But man, so who is then going to, because it works both ways, right? My brother plays there, or I like the climate, or I want to play in the United States. Who wants to play in Winnipeg? Who wants to play in Calgary? Who wants to play even in Edmonton with no Connor McDavid? That's where it would be an issue for me. I think the amount of the money is kind of irrelevant. It's all based on hockey-related revenue, and you're right. Makar's got the highest paid contract now until the next Superstars deal comes up and says, I'm now the highest paid player. It's the way it works.
1: Yeah, that's the way it's always worked, and with the cap going up, everything's a comparison, and we've got two superstar defensemen who are in Cale Makar's tier who are set for new contracts over the next couple of years. So that's going to be a point of comparison for sure. The money is great. The more money you pump into the product, I think the better it is for the sport, the more you're going to get out of it. But yes, there is a line, right? It's how much do we let the players drive the bus? And I credit the Detroit Red Wings for standing firm on Larkin. I don't know. Just because a guy requests a trade does not mean that you need to honor it, right? The Ottawa Senators clearly, and the players have talked about it, they saw it as an addition by subtraction. We're going to see how that's going to play out on the ice. But the Winnipeg Jets have Connor Hellebuyck under contract till 2031. They do not have to oblige to this request, right? And it's the same for the Detroit Red Wings for holding on to Larkin. But there is a line where it gets to that point. You don't want any sort of deterrent for a player going to an organization based on whatever. And then you don't want a guy who's going to force his way out of every single place until he gets where he wants to go and throw
0: a
1: fit.
0: And he signed a contract to 2031. So what happened?
1: Yeah, and I think he knows that, right? It's not like he's expecting to get traded, but he's voiced it. He said as much in April as well. I don't know why it took so long for him to come out publicly, but it was very clear he was done there. And yes, he's under contract. Nobody has to move on this whatsoever. So I'm curious to see.
0: It will be a very curious one indeed. Louise in Moncton, talking about the Hall of Excellence, says, I'd like to see John Olerud in that Hall of Fame or Hall of Excellence. He had a beautiful swing and could hit homers. He was also a very good first baseman. Louise, thank you. Great player. Yes. And again, I echo what I said earlier. Now that the Hall of Excellence is there, look for these guys to start being and having their day and being honored, as opposed to a ring of honor. A ring of honor just by geography and location is a selected number can get up there. They're, you know, unless you shrink the size of the names, and that's why they're transitioning into the Hall of Excellence, which could be unlimited, the number of players you can get in there. And it doesn't demean it, but it just, so you bring up Olerud, bring up any of the guys from the 92-93, Henke, Ward, any of the guys you like from that team. Okay, that was 33 years ago. So now we're talking about honoring them. All the opportunities to have done it in the past did not. Why? Why aren't they up there yet? Timing. You're not going to do one maybe every single year, but now you've got an excuse to bring them in. And of course, Olerud should be acknowledged for his contributions. My goodness, he almost hit 400 one year. What a great player he was. It is different. It is different just because of the location of the place. And I salute the Blue Jays for doing that. I don't mean that as a criticism at all, Zach. It was a good idea.
1: And you don't need to be, I think your point is valid. You don't have to be as selective. You're not talking about retiring jersey numbers. You're talking about just honoring a guy for his contributions. That can be endless. You can honor everybody if you wanted to. Now, you want merit, obviously. You want things to matter. But I think they can retroactively go back, right? Not a lot of those guys who brought championships here, or Josh Donaldson, one of only a couple who have won an MVP here. I think the longevity matters because, like, I mentioned Roger Clemens a couple times. 2 years in Toronto and two Cy Youngs. And we know, obviously, all the off-field stuff and the reason why he's not in the Major League Baseball Hall of Fame. But all those criteria matter, yet you can kind of water it down a little bit because it's a Hall of Excellence, not a ring, yet you want to make sure the merit's still there. Like, you can go back and forth on it
0: Correct.
1: A million different times.
0: That's
1: but
0: so right.
1: You don't have to be limited because it's not a jersey retirement thing. You can honor 50 people, but if you're retiring 50 numbers, then you're kind of limited. So it is different, and I like the way that they're doing this better. And it's all figures. It's not just somebody who played on the field, right? Like, Dan Schulman's going to get in. We mentioned that. Jerry Hauer should get in. We mentioned that as well. So it's just overall figures and their contributions.

0: to the organization.
1: John and Aaron does not like Louis Robert, the discussion we had about him. He says he has a noodle arm and swings the bat decent at the best of times. I hope the Jays don't pick him up. John, thanks very much. Well, we talked about that, so we'll just leave that for the time being. We'll take a break, and then we'll get back to the text line. 590-590, standard data and text rates may play. They're coming in. So, yes, who would you like to see next in the Hall of Excellence? Do you feel the Blue Jays are a playoff team? They're a game and a half back now. I know this goes back and forth. What are your thoughts today after the results of last night? And any memories, thoughts you want to share on Buck Martinez, who went in yesterday, are very welcome. We'll read them right to the top of the hour. Blue Jay pregame coverage starts at 1 with Sho Ellie and Nick Ashburn. And they've got Jays talk after the game. Roger Lajoie, Zach Bodenstein. Happy Sunday, everybody, from Sportsnet 590 The Fan.
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6: 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And Sho Ali and Nick Ashburn take over. Jays pregame gets going at 1 o'clock. First pitch, 1:37 with Ben Schulman and Chris LaRue right here on The Fan. Jays going for their first Sunday win since June 7th, their first sweep since June 16th to 18th. And boy, they've started, again, just two games, Raj. They've won two games that Cleveland's lost, two games that Seattle's obviously lost, two games that Texas has lost. And all of a sudden, there's just a little bit more separation. But it goes to show, anything can change on any day. And still 25 games left for scoreboard watching and to watch the Blue Jays.
7: Yeah, and every game, every day is interesting because there's a couple of teams in the scoreboard watch. Now, as we get deeper into September, I kind of think, Zach, I don't think it's going to stay six or seven teams. That's just too impossible. I think you'll see a few drop off, and maybe it'll become more of a focus. Okay, it's Cleveland, Texas, and Toronto, or something like that. But yes, it's fun, and look, it beats the alternative. Like we thought at points this season, oh my goodness, this September, is this going to be like 2024? And they're going to trade deadline, they're going to unload everybody, and they're going to get swept by the Marlins in the last three games of the series. Remember that year? Oh my God, that was tough to watch that year. So yes, it's been a lot better, and it's a lot of fun, and yeah, bring it on. We'll see if they can close the deal out, but lots of work to do, and we'll leave it at that. 590, your thoughts now, rest of the show. Texter here says, I am lucky enough to know Buck for 10 years. In the last 5 years, he's come to my workplace after the games and sits with the fans and just talk baseball. He would sign anything, take pictures, whoever asked. He's always asked about my family and when I'm taking my next trip. Absolutely a class act. I will miss him around the ballpark. Well said. Again, as I mentioned earlier, that's your legacy, man. Your legacy is how you treat people, and nobody better than Buck. Trenton, Chris in Trenton, Nova Scotia. On Vladdy, I see when he's at bat is his guesswork. Either he's not seeing the pitch well enough, or for sure his swing has been off. I do think he's relaxed and going with the attitude. I'm going to have to have fun out there and be relaxed at the plate as possible and hopefully run into something and hit it hard. And again, goes into it and talks about it's the other cast of characters, Kirk, Springer, Lucas, Bateman, Okamoto, all have to start hitting as well. And add Schneider has actually done a very good job this year, except when it comes to not moving him down in the order a bit and platooning too much with guys like Sanchez and Cameron. A lot there said there, Chris. Thanks very much. Let's stay on Schneider. What kind of a job do you think he's done as manager this year, Zach?
6: Ooh, that's a loaded question.
7: It is, isn't it?
6: Because I was thinking at the start of the year, he was overtaxing the bullpen. But again, like that's not his fault to an extent. It was the nature of the injuries that they were dealing with. They've had to rely on guys in big spots. How lucky are they that Spencer Miles has turned into the player that he has been able to turn into, that swingman in the bullpen? I haven't loved the usage of the relievers in certain spots, so I'll say that. I do think, though, he's done a really good job with his matchups and his platoons. And a lot of that is Ross Atkins getting the right guys in place and taking flyers on players and having Schneider the assets disposable in order to put guys up in the spots to succeed. But I think he's done a really good job at getting the most out of everybody, if you know what I mean, right? Like a lot of managers might not get the most out of a Straw, a Bateman, a McAdoo.

0: But he's done a really good job at getting a feel for his players. His players have a good feel for the situation, and they have a really good dynamic when it comes to that. If you're asking me for a grade, I'll probably give him a solid B on the season so far. If you asked me a month and a half ago when it felt like nobody was hitting and it felt like the bullpen was being run into the ground, I would have given him like a C and I would have questioned his job going forward. But I think he's earned the trust in his players, and I think they have a good nucleus there where it's starting to come together, but there's still a lot left to be desired for sure, especially with the offense. Like, we haven't touched as much about Dave Popkins as we did last year. So I think that's a big reason for it. But I do think Schneider's done a really good job of getting the most out of this platoon situation from everybody.
1: Yeah, I would agree. I'd maybe even give him a B+. A lot of reasons the Blue Jays are 67-70 after going to the World Series last year. Been a very disappointing season. But the biggest has been injuries and what's happened to the team, and the manager's ability to work around that, I think, has been pretty good. And I'm leaving it at that. And yeah, again, like I always say, I don't even want to talk about who the MVP is going to be with 25 games to play, because there's 25 games to play. And if John Schneider can find a way to milk this roster and get some guys going and make a push a few good buttons down the stretch, that mark could change. PJ in Toronto on the text line, 590-590. I was born in 1989. Buck Martinez and Joe Bowen have been the voice of my Toronto sports life, and I want people to realize how lucky we are as fans. Both gentlemen delivered incredible insight into my beloved Leafs and Jays. Both will be missed in the broadcast booth. Both of you legends, please pull a Bob McKenzie and do a couple of games each year. that's an idea, I guess. Sportsnet made it happen, and the best in retirement to them all. Shout out to Harry Neal, Chuck Swirsky, Dennis Byuk, Dan Shulman. Well said, PJ. Yes. That's how important they are. You remember them. I think it's absolutely wonderful that people feel that way about announcers. And there's not much else to add about that, Zach.
0: And it goes to show, right? Like, how much these guys impact our viewing experience and our listening experience when it comes to sports. All of our core memories, we remember the actual play, but we remember the call so much. And both stateside and here, we have a million different examples of that. So couldn't have said it better. As somebody in the industry, absolutely, I look up to them. And it goes to show how rewarding the work is when people really resonate with people who do it. So it's 100%, great.
1: 100%. Well said. Thank you, PJ. Darcy in Norway House Cree Nation, enjoying the show. Thank you, Darcy. Regular listener says, the Blue Jays have brought me back in. Well, the game is always on, but I'm just going to ride out this season, win or lose. We'll see if they win or lose, Darcy, in terms of a playoff spot. And he's waiting for the Leafs to start and hoping for the best for his Winnipeg Blue Bombers, who get another big win. So, Darcy, nice to hear from you, and thank you for texting in. Dan in Ottawa says, so Vladdy is lost this year, and the last 5 years of a long-term contract are usually non-competitive, so $500 million is still worth it. In other words, talking about the length of the deal. Dan, thanks. Look, again, I don't want to, we talk about Vladdy all the time. I don't necessarily need to talk about the 13 years that are left on his contract. I'm just talking about the 25 games that are left this season. And I know it's easy enough to say, see what an overpay, you know, and especially that $500 million mark. Like, would there be this much discussion about Vladdy if he had signed a more team-friendly deal? Well, probably not. But end of the day, you're still disappointed in what he's put up this year. And the player is the player, regardless of the contract. So Vladdy making $500 million or Vladdy making $50 million over the next 14 years doesn't change what kind of player he is, unless the weight of that affects him. Maybe that's part and parcel of it, but Dan, I'm not going to write a guy off that early in his career. He's still, what, 27 turning 28. There's lots of baseball left in his career, and there's a lot of baseball left in this season too.
0: And it's not your money. Like, there's no salary cap. It shouldn't matter to you how much he's making. I get it. We're going to take players' price tags and compare it to what they're giving us on the field. Absolutely. I'm one of those people as well. But it doesn't change the lack of production based on the price tag. I think we look at him differently, obviously, but it doesn't change that. It also helps if other guys are hitting too. So I'm not excusing Vladdy here. Like, it's been a horrible season. The guy's hitting at a well below league level OPS. A guy who with zero home runs has a better slugging percentage than him. By all accounts, it's been a really bad season from Vlad, right? Brett Bateman's WAR is just as good as Vladdy's in 17 games. I can go on. However, it would be masked a little bit, right, if the other guys were hitting the way they're supposed to. So it's not all on Vladimir Guerrero Jr. I want the same shade thrown at Springer. I want the same shade thrown at Okamoto when he's cold.
1: Ernie Clement.
0: Ernie Clement has been horrible this year, right? Like, there are other

0: guys who deserve the brunt of the blame other than Vladimir Guerrero Jr. It's not to excuse him, but I think it's fair when we're looking at the entire scape of this offense. Vladdy is not the biggest problem in the lineup. He's one of the biggest problems, but there's plenty of blame to go around as to why this team isn't scoring. But look, all could be forgiven over the last 25 games if this team continues to roll this way, and people are going to have pretty short memories.
1: Brad in Sheet Harbor says, I'm against all salary caps, and that kind of ties into our NHL discussion from earlier today as well. In any sport, you're an owner and you don't like it, sell the team. Every sale would be profitable in every sport. Yes, all this needing a cap in baseball. How many teams are for sale? As far as I know, none. Brad, thank you. Well, Brad, actually, San Diego Padres were just sold. Dodgers were just sold. Now, that one is a little bit of a wriggly one. But your point that if owners don't like it, they can sell the team, you're correct. They can also, in this day and age, apparently sell it for increasing financial values in all sports. It seems to be going up on an hourly basis, never mind yearly basis. You are correct. But competitive balance is what we're interested in. I'm not worried about owners' problems, Zach. I'm interested, though, in how the sport functions and how good the sport is and how well it operates. And therefore, you need good owners. And maybe some leagues require some kind of salary structure, not because, oh, poor owners. No, oh, poor fans and competitive balance.
0: Yeah, the floor is more important than the cap, in my opinion. I would, if they're going to impose one, I'd much rather a salary floor. I'm sick of seeing the Colorado Rockies and the Pittsburgh Pirates operate the way they do, going 10 years in between giving a free agent a multi-year contract and not extending their star players and trading them for prospects and doing it all over again. That act is tired for me. Any team should be doing what the Dodgers are doing and the Mets are doing. And by the way, just because you have a big payroll does not equal success. The Dodgers are a great example of it, but the Mets, the Blue Jays are top five. The two best teams in baseball right now, Raj, are the Milwaukee Brewers and the Tampa Bay Rays. And both of them have bottom three payrolls in baseball. So I get the argument, but I also see massive holes that I could poke in the argument too. But I think the way that ownership operates, especially in baseball, to your point, is a major factor in whether a team's going to be successful or not. And that affects our experience as fans. So it's all linear like that.
1: That's a good way to put it. Kimmy T in Bracebridge, another regular texter. Thanks, Kimmy. Brings up Roberto Alomar and says he needs to be included. He was the greatest Jay in the World Series era. On the field, he was excellent. And she mentioned earlier in the week, the Hall of Excellence is for the great, not good, and brings up Edwin Vernon Wells as examples, maybe of all good, but not great. Kimmy, thank you. Well, that discussion of who belongs and how excellent is excellent, I guess, you know, there isn't a straight barometer of excellence, is a great discussion. And we talked about it a lot, so don't need to get there. And I will mention Roberto Alomar, there is no question. I don't want to go down that rabbit hole. Whatsoever. We all know why his name is not there. We all know why he has been ignored from history. That was done in the past, end of the day. But yes, if you're asking directly, Roberto Alomar, in my mind, is probably still the greatest Blue Jay of all time. But we know why he's not acknowledged, and I'm going to support that because that was agreed on by baseball and him. So you got anything on that?
0: That's really all that's... I've tried to avoid the Alomar talk as much as possible because that's... as strongly as I feel about it. His capabilities of as a player, we all know, they've all been documented, but we know what's happened and the reason why he's kind of been extradited from history here. There's really nothing more to be said. I'm in total agreement that I think he was a fixture in the greatest Blue Jay years in history. There's absolutely no doubt about that. But two things can be true at the same time, and I think there's a good and valid reason why we talk about him or don't talk about him the way we do.
1: Well said. And we brought him up because you asked the question, and there's your answer. Thank you. Appreciate your text. Larry in Keswick. I'd like to see Jerry Howarth in the Hall of Excellence. He gave the Jays a lot of years. Larry, thank you. We've been talking about him a lot. People have been talking about him over and over and over. Again, we'll leave that alone too. Fred in Bradford, and we are supporting his induction, by the way. Let's make that clear. I'm not sidestepping that issue at all. Fred in Bradford says, all this complaining about Vlad, he's having fun, and at least he's supporting the success of his teammates. Fred, thank you. Yeah, you know what? You're right. Vladdy. Say what you want about his personality. It has not stopped him from the Gatorade stuff. It hasn't stopped him from being there for the teammates. From being a good guy on the field, from everything that's been said. So yeah, you know what? Okay, duly noted.
0: He needs to be himself. Like, that's the only way he's going to be successful, right? Who am I to sit here at this desk and say Vladdy needs to stop being himself because he's not producing? I feel like the only way he's going to start producing again is to do what...

0: made him successful. And you have to be authentic, right? How are you not going to be authentic and be yourself just because you're in a slump? The best way to do it, it's not to say he's not taking it seriously. I'm sure the dude wants to win. I would be shocked if he's not. But you do need to be authentic. You need to stick to your true colors. You need to be yourself. Time's going to tell, right? Time's going to tell if he's going to be able to get out of this and put the team on his back once again. He's capable of it. He hasn't shown it, but he's got the ability to do it here. And I'm curious to see whether he does or doesn't.
1: Well, and you know, end of the day, Zach, we talk about it, and I say it a lot on a lot of shows I do. It's demeanor. Okay, so that's the guy's demeanor. That's his personality. That's the way it is. During the postseason last year, was anybody complaining about Gatorade showers or demeanor or smiling or what they're doing on the bench? Nobody cares. When things go south and you start losing, all of a sudden that stuff goes under more of a microscope. Why are you doing that? And you're fooling around and you can't be doing that and you shouldn't be doing that. Listen, and I feel the same way about the home run jacket, the Gatorade showers. To me, it's all tired. I could care less, but I wouldn't say don't do it because I don't care what you do. Just win, play the games, and I don't care. Be like the Dodgers and do nothing. Just act like it's a kind of, that's fine too. I don't care. It's a long season. They need a distraction. Okay, go ahead. Oh, you got to act like more of a professional. I don't care. Whatever. Be true to yourself is what you're saying. And these things become topics. But I do like the fact that Vladdy is still there for his teammates and still the ringleader. He'd be kind of, you know, and even, you know, during the time with the concussion, he wasn't doing because he wasn't supposed to be running around on the field. But he was on the bench. He was there supporting his teammates. Yes, I'm going to give him credit for that part of it. It's been a long, difficult season. And look, as much as we're all really, really PO'd and disappointed by Vladdy, I'm convinced there's nobody on this planet more disappointed than he is. And that's all you can ask.
0: But at the same time, I'm sick of he hit the ball hard or he hit the ball far, but it's foul.
1: That's
0: like
1: fair.
0: In a 10-game span, in a 10-game sample size, I'm fine to analyze like that. But after 130-plus, I'm over it. I'd rather the 3-foot dribbler infield single than a 116 mile an hour line out. And especially for a guy like him with the pedigree he's accumulated, I'm so done over analyzing how hard he hits the ball. And it's just unlucky. At a certain point, you just got to get results. I don't care what the process is. And for him, it's a little bit different given the sample size, but I am with you. He needs to stick true to himself, be authentic. And I think he's going to break out of it.
1: Here's hoping. And yeah, I did bring it. And Zach, that runs counter. Cause I'm the guy who has been yelling about, stop talking about how hard he's hitting the ball. So maybe I'm really grasping at straws now because that's the first time I went that direction. But 116 miles off the bat is really hitting the baseball
2: for
1: pretty
2: sure.
1: Hard. Just get a little loft on that, pal. Maybe the home runs will finally come. Mark in Tilbury says, guys, I hate to be the Debbie Downer on this convo about Vlad, but I don't think many fans care about his personality. We want performance, not smiles and sunshine. Duly noted, Mark. And that was what we were trying to say is, his demeanor and whether he's smiling or not is irrelevant to performance, but let's give him credit for not sulking about it. Look, even it was the same thing when Bichette was here, right? The topic of Bichette, he just looks disinterested and he's already mailed it out and he's just, you know, he's not happy and whatever. It's like, who cares what they're doing? So thank you. We appreciate that. Anyway, time for one more. Again, Zach and I thank the texters. We had a lot of text on our show, especially here on the Sunday morning show. We really do appreciate you all. So thank you. Trudy, you'll get the last word. And she says, I loved when Buck was calling games and when he did color commentary with Dan, mostly for the stories. I think the current broadcast is great. I adore the guys doing it, but it's all about the stories. And she's not into pitch analysis. She'd like more baseball stories and nobody had more than Buck. Trudy, thank you. It's agreed. It just shows you though, Zach, it's so hard to do that. Everyone says, yeah, why can't everybody tell stories like Buck? Because they don't have stories like Buck. That's not dissing anybody. And they'd be the first guys to say that. So why are you talking so much about the pitch and the game and what's happening? Well, that's very important in a broadcast, but especially in moments of just weaving in a story, he's got an arsenal nobody can compete with after 40 years, more than four decades as a manager, a coach, a manager, a player, and a broadcaster. It's an unfair comparison.
0: Right. You accumulate life experience, and from that you have stories. It's like when you and I do shows, you've got a million stories that you can tell. When I watch a broadcast, I just want to learn. I want to learn about velocity, pitch sequencing, and everything like that, and what a guy has and how he's attacking. But I also want to hear the stories. And I think Buck did a really good job of balancing that all. I think everyone on air does a good job right now, including you, Raj. So thanks for today.
1: And you too as well. Nice segue. That wraps up the show. We thank you again on the text line 590-590. It's open for all of our shows. Really do appreciate you. We've got Blue Jays coverage coming up, and Zach will do it again next Sunday and many times throughout the course of the year as well. So look forward to it, pal. Thanks.
0: Always look forward to it. Mandy Randhawa, Ryan Kennedy, Aaron Quinn, Ben Shulman. Big thanks to our guests earlier on the show today. Nick Blackmore behind the desk, technical director and producer, putting the show together, keeping it on the air, doing an excellent job. It's Max Scherzer, Logan Gilbert, first pitch 137 at Rogers Center. Jays going for their first sweep in more than 2 months, their first Sunday win in almost 3 months against Seattle today. Sounds crazy when you think about it. We do have Jays pregame coming up at 1 o'clock as well. It'll be Nick Ashburn and Show Alley live from the ballpark to break it down. 137 first pitch, as mentioned, with Chris LaRue and Ben Shulman from Rogers Center. Jays just a game and a half out. Lots of scoreboard watching to do. Zach Bodenstein, Roger Lajoie here on Sportsnet 590 The Fan.
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23: 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Show Ali, Nick Ashbourne here with you today at the Rogers Centre in downtown Toronto. The series finale between the Jays and the Mariners. Jays looking for a series sweep. With Max Scherzer on the mound, Mariners will send Logan Gilbert on the other side. First pitch to today will be 1:37 p.m. Eastern, 10:37 a.m. Pacific. Ben Schulman, Chris LaRue standing by for the call. Dome closed right now, Nick, although, you know, they did crack the flap up there above the left field foul pole, so that generally means they will open the dome at some point. So, yeah, pretty fun news whenever they open the dome. It's a little chilly. Maybe because it's a little overcast to downtown Toronto today, but that makes me feel like the weather will clear up today.
24: It's not your perfect, idyllic day for baseball, but it's hard to complain too much. As you said, the flap is open. We may see a little bit of the sun or at least the sky at some point. And, it's a big ball game today. The Blue Jays are looking to potentially win a tiebreak over the Mariners, which could factor in. You never know how that's going to work out. They're looking to close out a series, and they just remain in this extremely tight race where a single game is going to have a couple teams leapfrog you potentially, or you have a chance to leapfrog other teams. The race is so dynamic right now that there isn't really a game you can afford to lose.
23: You mentioned the tiebreakers, so wanted to get into that with you very quickly. Because to your point, there is some import to today's ball game beyond the direct win-loss result. If the Jays win this game, they will take the season series against the Mariners 4-2. If the Mariners win, it'll be a 3-3 tie, and tiebreakers become the intra-division record. By the way, they just actually started to open the roof right now, so there you go, right on cue. But according to Sportsnet's Arden Zwelling, Jays are 23-23 against the AL East with six to play against the rest of the division. All of those games will be against the Orioles, as we know. And the Mariners are 20-13 against their division, the AL West, with 19 to play. So I think the reason I think this is important is because if you only have games against the Orioles, and they're also going to be living and dying on every win and every loss because they're right there with you, the Blue Jays, down the stretch of this American League wild card mad dash, the Mariners are going to play more games against a significantly worse division. So and they already are. They already, instead of the Blue Jays being exactly 500 against their division, the Mariners already have are seven games above 500 against their own division with 19 to go. So it just, in theory, you would imagine the Mariners have an easier path to a better record against their own division. So if that's the tiebreaker, I do think this game carries some import. Now, again, what could happen is they could lose this game, have the series be tied, and still have a better record than the Mariners, and it just wouldn't matter. very possible at this point. But things are so close in the American League wildcard race that I think you do want every edge as humanly possible.
24: Yeah, I think we're going to be talking about these tiebreakers a fair amount down the stretch, just because when you have such a big clump of teams, you know, about seven teams that are in this race, the chances of two of them finishing this thing with the same record is relatively high. Now the Jays have to win enough ball games to be in consideration for being one of those couple of teams, but there's a real chance that that's a situation. And so not only are these games against opponents who are also in the race important because you're handing

0: losses to teams you're in direct competition with, you're also trying to get as many of these tie breaks as you can. Not always going to be possible. There's some teams that they just don't have a tie break against. They're not going to face them sufficiently to make that a thing that changes. I believe the Twins are in that group, for instance. But, you know, winning a lot of games, for instance, against the Orioles is an opportunity to earn that tie break. And the hope for any team in this race is that you just have the best record. But there is a fairly good chance that a couple teams are going to end up with similar records, and it'll be one of these small little things that determines who gets to go to the playoffs and potentially do something and who is going home early.
1: You mentioned the Twins. No more games against the Twins for the rest of the season. Jays finished the season series 3-4 against Minnesota, so that you've already lost that season series. You have one more series against the Rangers. Even if you sweep that series, you won't win it because the Jays unfortunately went 0-4 against the Rangers here in Toronto earlier in the season. So three games set, you can only get to 3-4. They've already lost that season series as well. But you have opportunities. Again, Mariners, it's 3-2 as things stand right now. I mean, I guess if you want to count the White Sox as well, you've lost that series. But again, you're not playing the White Sox in there. It feels like they've more or less won that division, although I suppose anything can happen, but they are leading their division, so they're not really in the wild card race, so to speak, as we look at it right now. The Guardians are 2-1, so that I think for another reason that becomes really important, because the Guardians, you have a series starting against them on Tuesday. You actually need to win that series because the Guardians are occupying the third wild card spot as we sit right now, so wins and losses as well kind of, at this stage of the season, will count for double almost effectively when we get to Progressive Field on Tuesday. And then you look at some of the other teams. I mean, you have the Tigers. You're going to play them again. You're 2-1 against the Tigers this season.

0: here. So, yeah, there's still actually a fair bit ahead for the Blue Jays, which is why all of these games, and this is, goes without saying it at this point, but I'll say it anyways, all of these games matter to such a huge degree down the stretch.
1: Yeah, you are going to need to put together a fairly good record here. Let's say you're trying to get to above 500. You're talking about 15-10 just to do that. That's a pretty strong record, having, you know, a 600 winning percentage. That's difficult enough to do, and that's kind of the baseline. And then when you look at who are these games actually against and how these wins are distributed, that could be relevant too, right? They could go down the stretch and be 15-10, for instance, and say they get to 82 wins, and that's the baseline. But somebody else gets 82 wins, and then they lose that tiebreaker because some of those 10 losses came against the teams they were in competition with. That's a very real scenario for the team. So, you know, we've been talking already about how at the deadline they, you know, they did the hybrid thing, but people felt they're kind of out of the race. The fact they're now back in the race and they're going to be playing meaningful games in September, that's already a huge step for this ball club. But not only are they meaningful, they're going to be sort of, as you alluded to, doubly important in a couple of cases.
0: So let's talk a little bit about what we can expect today. We have the starting lineups and we have the pitching matchup as well. Pitching matchup is Max Scherzer versus Logan Gilbert. We are here in Toronto, the Rogers Center, and at this stage of the game, with about 30 minutes to go before first pitch, you can often see the players warming up out there, and you can see Logan Gilbert out there in front of the Mariners bullpen. You can see Max Scherzer doing his stretches out there in front of the Blue Jays bullpen. And, you know, Max Scherzer, a guy overall this season who obviously has not pitched a ton for the Blue Jays in 2026 because of the injuries. But in the last couple of games, he's been going a little deeper. I know the Tampa Bay Rays won at Tropicana Field. That box score is not going to flatter Max Scherzer because all seven of those runs were earned. I think you can make, and you and I talked about this a little bit, but you could probably make a good argument that maybe, if not, maybe certainly not none, because he gave up the home run. I think it was to Diaz right away. But you can make a good argument that at least most of those runs might not have scored if not for some egregious play by Jesus Sanchez in left field at the Trop. But still, that aside, his previous start, 5 innings of 2-run ball against the Royals. The Blue Jays didn't win that game, but still a decent showing by Max. He did walk 5 in that game, but still did not allow a lot of runs. Against the Red Sox, 5 innings of 1-run ball against the Phillies, 5 1/3 of 2-run ball against the Cardinals, 6 innings of 1-run ball. So we've seen a little bit more consistency, I would say, for Max Scherzer since he came back off the IL earlier this summer.
1: Yeah, so you've got 6 starts there. It's a 4.50 ERA, and that might be a

0: such an odd thing to say about a guy who is a legendary pitcher and has been at times the best pitcher in baseball in his career. We're just at a different stage right now. And so the fact that he's still in the majors at his age and contributing is extremely impressive. The way he's bounced back has been really good as well, because at times this year he looked a little bit, you know, done, to be realistic. I think there were times when you might have been able to say that Scherzer wasn't going to be able to contribute to this team at all. And now he's settling back into that role of being a starter who can keep the team in the ballgame, give them five innings, maybe allow two or three runs during that time, something in that range. What's difficult is that on the other side, you've got Logan Gilbert, who is sort of a top of the rotation type pitcher, and it might be a bit of a mismatch for the Blue Jays today.
1: You talk about lefties against Scherzer. You look at the lineup for the Mariners today, and they have loaded it with guys who hit from the other side of the plate. And it's interesting, too, right? Because it's not as though the Mariners and Dan Wilson had to finagle this lineup to get lefty bats into it. I mean, it kind of just exists that a good chunk of the Mariners lineup already hits left or can hit left. I mean, Raleigh is a switch hitter, as we know. Canzone hits left. Naylor hits left. And then, you know, guys like Cole Young is a younger guy, I mean, but he's had a decent season. He's already a left-handed hitter. J.P. Crawford, a lighter hitter, no question. He's a lefty. And then, you know, you got Brock Rodden in there. I mean, he's only 158, but he's a switch hitter as well. So you're basically looking at a lineup today where only Randy Rosarena, Julio Rodriguez, and Taylor Ward hit from the right side. And, I mean, those are three very talented ballplayers, but they are sprinkled in and around all the lefties. So, yeah, I do think this will be a more difficult start for Scherzer to manage, which I think brings me to the topic that I think we've talked about with Scherzer a lot over the course of the season, which is, do you let, if you're John Schneider, Mad Max see the opposing team's order a third time through? And now, with tomorrow being an off day and with the bullpen overall being relatively well rested, I have to imagine this is a day in which they are not afraid to deploy the bullpen if they really needed to, right? Like, if they only really wanted Max to see the lineup two times and that's it, I think he could probably get away with it on a day like today where the bullpen's already rested and there's no but baseball tomorrow.
0: You should probably have Scherzer on a pretty tight leash in this one. You just laid out how that lineup is not necessarily going to suit his strengths. I think about that pocket from 2 to 5 where, yeah, it's Dominic Canzone, Julio Rodriguez, Cal Raleigh, Josh Naylor, and three of those four hitters in the middle of that lineup are lefties who have pop. That has been the type of hitter that's really caused him difficulties this year. Having him face that group a third time could be pretty detrimental for the Blue Jays. And when you look at where this bullpen is, they do have that off day coming up. There's only had three relievers pitch yesterday. None of them threw more than 16 pitches. Other than, you know, Michael Lorenzen threw 42 pitches on Thursday. So depending how they're treating him, there's a possibility they'd be cautious about him being available. But he's not someone they're looking to in relatively competitive high leverage situations anyway. You can more or less roll out anybody. And so if it is a start where maybe Scherzer doesn't get out of the fifth inning because you want to avoid third time to the order, as much as, you know, there are certain old school elements that don't like to see that, especially with a legacy pitcher like Scherzer, I could understand them going for the quick hook.
1: I mean, you know who's a righty who hasn't pitched since Wednesday? Spencer Miles. And I know Spencer Miles, he occupies a unique spot in the Blue Jays bullpen for me, which is kind of funny because, you know, we've done a lot of Spencer Miles talk this year, and he has easily been one of the most fascinating and successful stories for the Jays overall this entire season. But, you know, Miles occupies almost two parts of this conversation for me. One is that he occupies the high-leverage, late-inning role in relief vis-a-vis the Jeff Hoffman role in that seventh inning. If the Jays used to go Hoffman, Rogers, Varland, now they often feel like they go Miles, Rogers, Varland if you really needed to, with lefties sprinkled in there if they want to, with, you know, Fluharty or whoever. But you also can use Miles for multiple innings, right? And again, I know they're being careful with him in the sense that this is a guy who has just never pitched this much ever, so we're kind of in uncharted territory for him. But I could easily see a world in which Spencer Miles is the guy to go. Like, if Scherzer only gives you 4 1/3 and there's runners on, I could see a world in which they go to Spencer Miles to get you to the sixth inning, end of the sixth inning, and then you start deploying the rest of the bullpen the way you want to deploy them.
0: Yeah, I think that's a good idea if it's a really close game, right? If Scherzer is only getting you 4.1 because he's struggling and the Jays are behind, then I might be looking to turn it over to Van Eyck and give Miles some rest. But if it is a low-scoring game across the board, maybe 1 or 2 nothing in one direction or the other, then Miles is a nice bridge to that high-leverage

0: set of pitchers. When you're talking about Varland and Rogers, Flaherty and Fisher, that's sort of the quartet. And it's a nice luxury for the Jays to have, because a lot of the times this season, you've been able to say, ah, well, Varland's not available, he's pitched twice in a row, or Rogers probably not available, he's pitched twice in a row, or they had to use Fisher to get out of this jam and then the next inning, so he was on 30 pitches yesterday, he's probably not available. Now, John Schneider has to like a day like this where he can say, every option is available to me, I can script this out exactly as I want, or kind of react to the game on the fly. On the flip side, it does open up some level of criticism, because it's not like a game where Schneider's hands are tied and he kind of does what he has to do. He's going to do today what he chooses to do. So if you're inclined to be a John Schneider criticizer, today's a good day to really zero in, because he's making choices that he wants to make as opposed to being limited by necessity.
1: Well, you know what? I'm glad you primed everyone for that, for when we take calls and texts.
0: It's a popular genre of Jays talk calls, so we'll see how it goes.
1: Let's get to the Blue Jays lineup as well. They're actually doing it here at the Rogers Center. But for those who have not yet seen what the batting order is today, it is as follows. Brett Bateman is batting leadoff. He's in center field. Vladimir Guerrero Jr. is batting second. He is at first base. Alejandro Kirk is batting third. He is catching. George Springer is batting cleanup. He is DHing. Nathan Lucas is batting fifth. He is in right field. Kazuma Okamoto is batting sixth. He is at third base. Andres Jimenez is batting seventh. He is at shortstop. Charles McAdoo is batting eighth. He's at second base. And in left field, batting ninth, it is Miles Straw. So, again, this is your typical lineup against righties for the most part. Sometimes you see Lucas a little higher in the order. Sometimes you see him a little lower. But Lucas does, they do like to play him against the right-handed pitchers. They also, they do like to play Straw against righties. And I don't believe, I'd have to look at it when, now that the stats have all been updated, but I don't think Straw is particularly hot as a right-handed bat against right-handed pitchers. Again, I mean, I suppose a part of it as well, Nick, is that Straw, generally speaking, is just, in terms of where his strengths lie, it's not on the offensive side of the ball, it's on the defensive side of the ball. Now, this is also a guy who got on multiple times yesterday, so I'm not going to criticize him too heavily. But, yeah, it's going to be interesting to see how they continue to deploy the outfield while also figuring out who they want to have from a handedness perspective against righties and lefties.
0: When I see Straw in the order today against a right-handed pitcher, where my mind goes is the defensive side of the equation. Because you have Max Scherzer on the hill, he is really a fly ball pitcher at this point in his career, a pretty extreme one. So having your best possible defensive outfielder is really beneficial. And we know what happened in Tampa Bay when they did not have
1: I think there is a non-zero. I don't know this. I haven't asked anyone about this, but I think there is a non-zero chance that Max was like, absolutely not. No shot. No shot we're doing this again. And you know what? If that's the case, I don't blame him. And I think, you know what? If you're a vet like Scherzer is, you probably have that right to make some demands, I would imagine.
0: Yeah, I think that a lot of the time the team likes to fit the lineup a little bit to who the starting pitcher is and find a little bit of synergy there. That's why I was a little bit surprising yesterday to not see Andres Jimenez out there with Jose Soriano, because he's such a ground ball pitcher. I know there's a left-hander on the mound, and so sometimes they sit Jimenez in those spots, but you do have to think about how the team meshes together. Even though baseball is such an individual sport, and often the players are competing a little bit as individuals, there is a team component here. And so when you have the right defensive alignment that fits your starting pitcher, that's one way you can kind of squeeze the most value out of a group of players.
1: Before we get out of here, because this is a quick edition of the Blue Jays pregame show today, speaking of Scherzer and speaking of the order, I had a chance to catch up with Max yesterday at the Blue Jays dugout. He's very generous with his time. We talked for almost 15 minutes, which was really cool of him. And, you know, one of the questions, and you'll hear it here, we talked a little bit about the catchers on this team. And now, you know, this is a guy who's a future first ballot Hall of Famer. This is a guy who has played with a lot of catchers over the course of his major league career. So I wanted him to tell me a little bit about what it was like working with Alejandro Kirk and Brandon Valenzuela. So let's play that for you here. Here's a couple minutes with myself and the future first ballot Hall of Famer, Max.

0: Scherzer.
1: I wanted to get your take on a couple more of your teammates, Max. You have a lot of catchers you have played with over the course of your career. Tell me a little bit about what it's been like to work with Alejandro Kirk and Brandon Valenzuela. I mean, Valenzuela in particular, very young, a rookie, hasn't done this very long. And certainly Alejandro Kirk, a guy who has been around for a while and has worked with a number of different guys as well. What has your experience been like working with Alejandro and Brandon?
2: Yeah, you know, that relationship is always an interesting one because there's so many, it can unfold in so many different ways. You know, I've had a lot of different great catchers over my career, and I've learned a lot from them. The catchers really can help dictate and really tell you where you're right and where you're wrong. And those are just great conversations you can have with them and really learn and pick your brains because they have such a, you know, they're catching everybody. So they really get a view of, you know, what the rest of the league's doing and how you fit into it. You know, working with Kirky here, you know, he's such a great framer, great receiver, and working on him, you know, different concepts I have and do and what works for me, and getting us on the same page, you know, and understanding where how he sees the game, you know, how he sees, you know, how my stuff lines up against different guys. Those have been really, you know, kind of learning, you know, I get to learn about myself even all the way at this stage of my career where somebody like him, you know, can help identify different things I could do or do differently. And then on the flip side of that, you know, with Val, he's actually got a good baseball mind for being a rookie here. He's doing a heck of a job. Catcher's a hard position, you know, for being a rookie. He's doing, you know, great for our staff and for myself. Really enjoy throwing to him. And he, you know, he's got a good mind. He understands what needs to unfold. You know, there's still, you know, I mean, there's still some things where, you know, I can identify different things what I'm seeing throughout the game, but there's also times where, you know, he's made some calls and I shook him off and it's been the wrong call. And I'm having to go back the next day like, hey, you were right. Like, don't think you were, you know, like, hey, when you called that pitch, you were right. Like, don't keep calling that pitch or keep in that situation. Your eyes are right. Keep trusting your gut. Like, don't get mad that I shook you off in that situation, because next time I'm going to trust you in that situation. So I enjoy working with young catchers, you know, for that simple fact that I really try and empower them, really try to, you know, hey, just because I'm a veteran of all these years doesn't mean that you're wrong. Like, there's going to be times where you're right, and you got to be convicted in that. You're a big leaguer. And so, you know, it's fun to be watching a catcher grow at that, and he's doing a great job.
1: So that's Max Scherzer talking about his catchers in Alejandro Kirk and Brandon Valenzuela. I mean, you know, it's not a surprise to hear Max talk about Kirk the way he does. I think it's not an exaggeration. I think literally every pitcher, starter and reliever, I've asked about Alejandro Kirk since Kirk has become the primary catcher for the Toronto Blue Jays, I said basically the exact same thing. And I think the eye test bears that out for Kirky as well. And I mean, you know, we're all learning a little bit more about Valenzuela this year, and I think everyone's been incredibly impressed by him. But I think to a person, every pitcher I've asked, whether it's rookies like Spencer Miles or longtime vets like Max Scherzer, have all also said that they're impressed by the kind of work that Valenzuela's put in. So, I mean, if you're hearing it from a future Hall of Famer like Max Scherzer, I think you can feel pretty good that the catching staff is in pretty good hands right now.
3: These are two excellent receivers and blockers in particular, and that's a lot of what pitchers are counting on. And part of that conversation I thought was really interesting is just sort of the humility that Scherzer showed. I think at this point in his career, he might feel like he knows best, and he sort of alluded to that a little bit. But at the end of the day, he also is interested in what these catchers think, what they're seeing out there, and taking that as valuable input in terms of how he wants to pitch guys in the future. And I think that's pretty admirable for a guy who is over 40, who has seen and done it all, and could easily just come to the conclusion he knows what to do in any given situation, making sure those catchers are still very much a part of that process and giving his trust over to them is really impressive.
1: Yeah, and I would say a large theme of our conversation, we'll have the whole conversation on the Jays Talk podcast feed via Field Access in the not-too-distant future, but I genuinely think a big theme of that conversation was the fact that, you know, despite the fact that he has seen and done it all, that he still feels like he's not a finished product, is what he had said to me. And you know what? I think that's awesome for a guy who, to your point, has literally won multiple Cy Youngs, has won the World Series, is on the top 10 all-time strikeouts list, as we know, has thrown over 3,000 innings. He's done. I don't think you can really do a lot more as a starting pitcher in this very historical sport. So I was impressed by that still being his mindset. That, I guess that's the mindset you have to be a future first ballot Hall of Famer.
3: And I think it's something that's a little bit particular to baseball as a sport. Guys always have to change and adjust. And you can't do the exact same thing that you were successful with the previous year. It's one of the reasons why I think you see kind of fluctuation with really good players year to year.

0: Sometimes they're MVP level. Sometimes they're just kind of above average. There's all sorts of things that can happen in baseball where a new vulnerability of yours is discovered, a new mechanical hitch. It's a constant situation where guys are kind of in the lab working on their game, and the players who are best at doing that and finding those adjustments have the long and productive careers.
1: That is Nick Ashbourne. I'm Sho Ali. That does it for us on the Blue Jays pregame show. In a few minutes, we will get you over first pitch with the aforementioned Max Scherzer. He'll go today for the Blue Jays. Logan Gilbert will go for the Mariners. First pitch flies 1:37 p.m. Eastern, 10:37 a.m. Pacific. Ben Schulman, Chris LaRue coming your way next. Enjoy the ballgame, everyone. We will talk to you later.
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